0: that's what you would have had tonight. He's Ian Fitzsimmons. I'm Jonathan Zaslow. Coming up next on Amber and Ian.
1: You said even it up at a game.
0: Even it up. You got to get your get back, Ian. You know about that get back? Is this
1: it's
0: heaven?
1: It's the same thing, right? The national championship and a preseason game.
0: That's
1: oh, yeah.
0: Right.
1: That's it. Right
0: you
1: there.
0: You
1: got
0: to get your get back. Is this heaven? That's next on ESPN Radio and the ESPN app.
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0: going on tonight. Five of them are already underway. This is Amber and Ian on ESPN Radio. Jonathan Zaslow, Ian Fitzsimmons here. But we also have something pretty cool going on over on Netflix right now, and that's the Field of Dreams game. That's right. You got the Field of Dreams
1: game. I'm all about it.
0: Where you have it. What is this? Like, is this several years in a row now that they've done this? It started, what, like five years ago? Does that sound right? MLB held its first, here it is. MLB held its first Field

0: cracking me up, dude. Because I've been saying that for years. Like, at college, you know, A-Day, spring games, whatever. You know, the crowd goes crazy because your quarterback just threw it, a 60-yard touchdown pass.
1: Well, maybe your defense sucks.
0: Maybe you might want to work. So you're cheering against your,
1: yeah,
0: your defense, right?
1: It's so okay. Weird.
0: Got it. And then the defense gets a pick, right? And they cheer. And now you're cheering against your offense and your starting quarterback. It makes no sense. That post by the Eagles social media team, probably should have thought about that one.
2: You got to read the room there. You can't.
0: Yeah, because the whole thing, it's about the quarterback right
2: or
0: now.
2: Or post it when the ball's already in flight. Because maybe it was the backup quarterback getting those
0: right.
2: reps. You don't know that it was Jalen Hurts, you know? Post it with the ball already in flight.
0: Clip the start. Yeah, there you go.
2: That's what you got to do. Ian Fitzsimmons, Jonathan Zaslow here, coming up next. Traveling alone for 8 hours a big deal? 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

0: Heisman Trophy winner at that school. And instead, what you've done is, and especially with the statement, invited a comparison that's not going to be a winner for you. Like, Jaden Daniels is one of three Heisman Trophy winners in LSU's history. That is an incredible accomplishment. Wanting to be treated the same as Joe Burrow, who not only won a national championship there, but authored one of the best college football seasons of the 21st century, isn't a comparison that's going to be a winning value proposition for you.
1: All right, so tough to blame him there. Either way, it's Pickett's jersey for 2026 when he and LSU welcome Clemson to town Saturday, September 5th of week one. Number one in the National League, meet number two in the National League. That's next. SportsCenter All Night continues. It's ESPN Radio.
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0: 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Chris Burnett with you here on SportsCenter All Night. Back to the Diamond. We head out west. Brewers, Dodgers, number one in the National League, meet number two in the National League. Both these teams full speed ahead to the postseason, and it could just be a preview. 28% chance for the Dodgers and the Brewers to meet in the NLCS per ESPN Analytics, the highest projected matchup for the National League. More analytics, Dodgers with a 76% chance to earn a bye coming into Thursday. Brewers, a 79% chance to win the NL Central. We'll pick this one up in the sixth. Milwaukee up 2-1.
1: Senzatella, set at the chest. There go the runners. Here comes the pitch. And a fly ball into deep right center field is way back there. And there's a three-run pinch hit home run for Max Muncy.
0: AM 570 LA Sports. Game still close. Jumping ahead to the ninth inning.
2: Ground ball right side. Base hit. Cherryo around third. He will score. Mitchell's headed to third. He'll make it there. Jake Bowers delivers. It's 5-4 Milwaukee. Just served it through the right side, past the shift. The Brewers have scored three times on five hits in the ninth inning.
0: 620 WTMJ, and that would do it. The Brewers beat the Dodgers 5-4. They become the first team in baseball to reach 75 wins for the second straight season. Second team to do that in consecutive years in the last 20 years. They joined the Yankees in 09 and 2010. For Max Muncy, his 131st career home run at Dodger Stadium. And for the Dodgers, their first loss this season when leading by multiple runs in the ninth inning or later. At 52-0, they had been one of six teams undefeated in that situation entering the night. Pirates, Marlins. Pirates on a three-game skid, trying to get back in the win column. Apparently closed the door and had her head to our heart-to-heart meeting on Wednesday night. They sent Braxton Ashcraft to the hill. Marlins going for the sweep at home after taking the first two. Well, Pittsburgh had other plans there. Scoreless until the fifth. Pirates enter the eighth up 5-0.
3: There's a 1-2 and a swing and a fly ball hit to deep left field. And this ball is back and this ball is gone. A home run for Rafael Flores Jr. Three-run shot to deep left. And the Pirates blowing out the Marlins. They're up 8-0. What a response after the closed-door meeting last night. And they have really shown up today.
0: 93.7, the fan. And just when you thought they might hang it up, they decided to get some more frustration out. Well, Flores did. One inning later in the ninth.
3: A swing fly ball. Flores trying for another home run. This one's out of here. He's driven in six. Another three-run home run for Rafael Flores Jr., his second in as many innings. The Pirates are up 13-0.
0: That second shot made him the third Pirates catcher with two home runs and six RBI in the last 50 seasons. Staying in the ninth, Ashcraft still on the mound for Pittsburgh.
3: Extraordinary effort for the 26-year-old out of Robinson, Texas. Swing fly ball center. Mangum back. He's there. He's got it. Braxton Ashcraft, a complete game victory, his 12th win of the season. He throws a three-hitter here in Miami, and the Pirates wallop the Marlins 13-1. What a game for Braxton Ashcraft.
0: Indeed it was. Ashcraft's first career complete game and first by a Pirates pitcher since Paul Skeens in 2025. Cubs Nationals. Cubs enter Thursday three games back of the Brewers for the NL Central lead. Nationals not out of it just yet, but they have their work cut out for them for sure. Well, Thursday didn't start out bad. Washington at the plate in the fifth.
4: Gausman to the belt. Abrams does not run. The pitch is launched right center field. Crow Armstrong going back to the wall. And there it goes. Avi Ortiz does it again. It's 5-0 Nationals. Ortiz with a three-run clout over the right center field wall.
0: Nationals Radio Network, so 6-0 Nats. Cade Cavalli on the hill and throwing darts. In the eighth with 9 Ks already to his name.
4: Here's the set. 3-2 pitch to Conforto is on the way. Yay! Strike three called over the outside corner. Cavalli lets out a scream. He has finished off 8 scoreless innings on one hit. He has 10 strikeouts for the 4th time in his career. A masterpiece from Cade Cavalli here this afternoon.
0: So a Jim Forcavalli finished tossing 8 innings, the 10 Ks, make him the first Washington pitcher with 8-plus scoreless innings and 10 Ks since Steven Strasburg back in 19. Guardians, Tigers. Tigers strike first in the third. They take a 1-0 lead into the sixth.
5: 2 outs, bases empty, 2-2.
2: Fly ball, left field. Way back in left. And gone. Eduardo Valencia got a curveball over the plate, and he did not miss. Number 5 makes it a 2-0 lead.
0: 97.1, the ticket, and the Tigers blank the Guardians 3-0. Rookie debuts on deck. That's next. SportsCenter All Night continues. It's ESPN Radio.
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16: What's up? 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And, I'm loving people's reactions to the news that Lotto Max now has more chances to win. 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
1: AM 570 LA Sports. Game still close. Jumping ahead to the ninth inning.
2: Ground ball right side. Base hit. Cherio around third. He will score. Mitchell's headed to third. He'll make it there. Jake Bowers delivers. It's 5-4 Milwaukee. Just served it through the right side, past the shift. The Brewers have scored three times on five hits in the ninth inning.
1: 620 WTMJ, and that would do it. The Brewers beat the Dodgers 5-4. They become the first team in baseball to reach 75 wins for the second straight season. Second team to do that in consecutive years in the last 20 years. They joined the Yankees in 09 and 2010. For Max Muncy, his 131st career home run at Dodger Stadium. And for the Dodgers, their first loss this season when leading by multiple runs in the ninth inning or later. At 52-0, they had been one of six teams undefeated in that situation entering the night. Pirates Marlins. Pirates on a three-game skid, trying to get back in the win column. Apparently closed the door and had a heart-to-heart meeting on Wednesday night. They sent Braxton Ashcraft to the hill. Marlins going for the sweep at home after taking the first two. Well, Pittsburgh had other plans there. Scoreless until the fifth. Pirates enter the eighth up 5-0.
3: There's a 1-2 and a swing and a fly ball hit to deep left field. And this ball is back and this ball is gone. A home run for Rafael Flores Jr. Three-run shot to deep left. And the Pirates blowing out the Marlins. They're up 8-0. What a response after the closed-door meeting last night. And they have really shown up today.
1: 93.7 The Fan. And just when you thought they might hang it up, they decided to get some more frustration out. Well, Flores did. One inning later in the ninth.
3: A swing fly ball. Flores trying for another home run. This one's out of here. He's driven in six. Another three-run home run for Rafael Flores Jr., his second in as many innings. The Pirates are up 13-0.
1: That second shot made him the third Pirates catcher with two home runs and six RBI in the last 50 seasons. Staying in the ninth, Ashcraft still on the mound for Pittsburgh.
3: Extraordinary effort for the 26-year-old out of Robinson, Texas. Swing fly ball center. Mangum back. He's there. He's got it. Braxton Ashcraft, a complete game victory, his 12th win of the season. He throws a three-hitter here in Miami, and the Pirates wallop the Marlins 13-1. What a game for Braxton Ashcraft.
1: Indeed it was. Ashcraft's first career complete game and first by a Pirates pitcher since Paul Skeens in 2025. Cubs Nationals. Cubs enter Thursday three games back of the Brewers for the NL Central lead. Nationals not out of it just yet, but they have their work cut out for them for sure. Well, Thursday didn't start out bad. Washington at the plate in the fifth.
4: Gausman to the belt. Abrams does not run. The pitch is launched. Right center field. Pro Armstrong going back to the wall. And there it goes. Bobby Ortiz does it again. It's 5-0 Nationals. Ortiz with a three-run clout over the right center field wall.
1: Nationals Radio Network, so 6-0 Nats. Cade Cavalli on the hill and throwing darts. In the eighth with nine Ks already to his name.
4: Here's the set. 3-2 pitch to Conforto is on the way. Yay! Strike three called over the outside corner. Cavalli lets out a scream. He has finished off eight scoreless innings on one hit. He has 10 strikeouts for the fourth time in his career. A masterpiece from Cade Cavalli here this afternoon.
1: So a gem for Cavalli, finished tossing eight innings, the 10 Ks, make him the first Washington pitcher with eight-plus scoreless innings and 10 Ks since Steven Strasburg back in 19. Guardians Tigers. Tigers strike first in the third. They take a 1-0 lead into the sixth.
5: Two outs, bases empty, 2-2.
6: Fly ball left field. Way back in left. And gone. Eduardo Valencia got a curveball over the plate, and he did not miss. Number five makes it a 2-0 lead.
1: 97.1, the ticket, and the Tigers blank the Guardians 3-0. Rookie debuts on deck. That's next. SportsCenter All Night continues. It's ESPN Radio.
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12: 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Because just to look back to Austin Matthews, Mike, I mean, that was a big criticism of Berube, how the defensive zone starts for 34 were drastically different under Berube than they were for Sheldon Keefe, and how that was affecting his offensive performance. They got to get Matthews rocking and rolling, and Hiller, I imagine, that has to be pretty close to the top of his checklist as far as things to accomplish early on and often for this hockey club.
13: Nah, I would think so. Hopefully this year, sounds like what they've done to reshape the roster, the goal is to alleviate some of those defensive responsibilities and pressures of having to start in the D zone a lot and be considered one of their shutdown guys. 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
1: 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Chris Burnett with you here on Sports Center All Night. Back to the Diamond. We head out west. Brewers, Dodgers, number one in the National League. Meet number two in the National League. Both these teams full speed ahead to the postseason. And it could just be a preview. 28% chance for the Dodgers and the Brewers to meet in the NLCS per ESPN Analytics, the highest projected matchup for the National League. More analytics, Dodgers with a 76% chance to earn a bye coming into Thursday. Brewers, a 79% chance to win the NL Central. We'll pick this one up in the sixth. Milwaukee up 2-1.
2: Senzatella, set at the chest. There go the runners. Here comes the pitch. And the fly ball in the deep right center field is way back there, and is a three-run pinch hit home run for Max Muncy.
1: AM 570 LA Sports. Game still close. Jumping ahead to the ninth inning.
3: Ground ball right.

0: base hit. Cherry Orr around third. He will score. Mitchell's headed to third. He'll make it there. Jake Bowers delivers. It's 5-4 Milwaukee. Just served it through the right side, past the shift. The Brewers have scored three times on five hits in the ninth inning.
1: 620 WTMJ, and that would do it. The Brewers beat the Dodgers 5-4. They become the first team in baseball to reach 75 wins for the second straight season, second team to do that in consecutive years in the last 20 years. They joined the Yankees in 09 and 2010. For Max Muncy, his 131st career home run at Dodger Stadium. And for the Dodgers, their first loss this season when leading by multiple runs in the ninth inning or later. At 52-0, they had been one of six teams undefeated in that situation entering the night. Pirates Marlins, Pirates on a three-game skid, trying to get back in the win column, apparently closed the door and had a heart-to-heart meeting on Wednesday night. They sent Braxton Ashcraft to the hill. Marlins going for the sweep at home after taking the first two. Well, Pittsburgh had other plans there. Scoreless until the fifth, Pirates enter the eighth up 5-0.
2: There's a 1-2 and a swing and a fly ball hit to deep left field. And this ball is back, and this ball is gone. A home run, Rafael Flores Jr., three-run shot to deep left. And the Pirates blowing out the Marlins. They're up 8-0. What a response after the closed-door meeting last night, and they have really shown up today.
1: 93.7 The Fan, and just when you thought they might hang it up, they decided to get some more frustration out. Well, Flores did. One inning later in the ninth.
2: A swing fly ball. Flores trying for another home run. This one's out of here. He's driven in six. Another three-run home run for Rafael Flores Jr., his second in as many innings. The Pirates are up 13-0.
1: That second shot made him the third Pirates catcher with two home runs and six RBI in the last 50 seasons. Staying in the ninth, Ashcraft still on the mound for Pittsburgh.
2: Extraordinary effort for the 26-year-old out of Robinson, Texas. Swing fly ball center. Mangum back. He's there. He's got it. Braxton Ashcraft, a complete game victory. His 12th win of the season. He throws a three-hitter here in Miami. And the Pirates wallop the Marlins 13-1. What a game for Braxton Ashcraft.
1: Indeed it was. Ashcraft's first career complete game and first by a Pirates pitcher since Paul Skeens in 2025. Cubs Nationals. Cubs enter Thursday three games back of the Brewers for the NL Central lead. Nationals not out of it just yet, but they have their work cut out for them for sure. Well, Thursday didn't start out bad. Washington at the plate in the fifth.
3: Osmond to the belt. Abrams does not run. The pitch is launched right center field. Crow Armstrong going back to the wall. And there it goes. Bobby Ortiz does it again. It's 5-0 Nationals. Ortiz with a three-run clout over the right center field wall.
1: Nationals Radio Network, so 6-0 Nats. Cade Cavalli on the hill and throwing darts in the eighth with 9 Ks already to his name.
3: Here's the set. 3-2 pitch to Conforto is on the way. Yay! Strike three called over the outside corner. Cavalli lets out a scream. He has finished off 8 scoreless innings on one hit. He has 10 strikeouts for the fourth time in his career. A masterpiece from Cade Cavalli here this afternoon.
1: So a gem for Cavalli. Finished tossing 8 innings, the 10 Ks, making the first Washington pitcher with 8-plus scoreless innings and 10 Ks since Steven Strasburg back in 19. Guardians Tigers. Tigers strike first in the third. They take a 1-0 lead into the sixth.
4: 2 outs, bases empty, 2-2.
5: Fly ball left field. Way back in left. And gone. Eduardo Valencia got a curveball over the plate, and he did not miss. Number 5 makes it a 2-0 lead.
1: 97.1 the ticket, and the Tigers blank the Guardians 3-0. Rookie debuts on deck. That's next. SportsCenter All Night continues. It's ESPN Radio.
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0: his 131st career home run at Dodger Stadium. And for the Dodgers, their first loss this season when leading by multiple runs in the ninth inning or later. At 52-0, they had been one of six teams undefeated in that situation entering the night. Pirates Marlins. Pirates on a three-game skid, trying to get back in the win column. Apparently closed the door and had a heart-to-heart meeting on Wednesday night. They sent Braxton Ashcraft to the hill. Marlins going for the sweep at home after taking the first two. Well, Pittsburgh had other plans there. Scoreless until the fifth. Pirates enter the eighth up 5-0.
1: Here's a 1-2 and a swing and a fly ball hit to deep left field. And this ball is back and this ball is gone. A home run. Rafael Flores Jr. Three-run shot to deep left. And the Pirates blowing out the Marlins. They're up 8-0. What a response after the closed-door meeting last night. And they have really shown up today.
0: 93.7, the fan. And just when you thought they might hang it up, they decided to get some more frustration out. Well, Flores did. One inning later in the ninth.
1: A swing fly ball. Flores trying for another home run. This one's out of here. He's driven in six. Another three-run home run for Rafael Flores Jr., his second in as many innings. The Pirates are up 13-0.
0: That second shot made him the third Pirates catcher with two home runs and six RBI in the last 50 seasons. Staying in the ninth, Ashcraft still on the mound for Pittsburgh.
1: Extraordinary effort for the 26-year-old out of Robinson, Texas. Swing fly ball center. Mangum back. He's there. He's got it. Braxton Ashcraft, a complete game victory, his 12th win of the season. He throws a three-hitter here in Miami, and the Pirates wallop the Marlins 13-1. What a game for Braxton Ashcraft.
0: Indeed it was. Ashcraft's first career complete game and first by a Pirates pitcher since Paul Skeens in 2025. Cubs Nationals. Cubs enter Thursday three games back of the Brewers for the NL Central lead. Nationals not out of it just yet, but they have their work cut out for them for sure. Well, Thursday didn't start out bad. Washington at the plate in the fifth.
2: Gausman to the belt. Abrams does not run. The pitch is launched right center field. Pearl Armstrong going back to the wall, and there it goes! Bobby Ortiz does it again. It's 5-0 Nationals. Ortiz with a three-run clout over the right center field wall.
0: Nationals Radio Network, so 6-0 Nats. Cade Cavalli on the hill and throwing darts in the eighth with 9 Ks already to his name.
2: Here's the set. 3-2 pitch to Conforto is on the way. Yay! Strike three called over the outside corner. Cavalli lets out a scream. He has finished off 8 scoreless innings on one hit. He has 10 strikeouts for the fourth time in his career. A masterpiece from Cade Cavalli here this afternoon.
0: So a gem for Cavalli, finished tossing 8 innings, the 10 Ks, making the first Washington pitcher with 8-plus scoreless innings and 10 Ks since Steven Strasburg back in 19. Guardians Tigers. Tigers strike first in the third. They take a 1-0 lead into the sixth.
3: 2 outs, bases empty, 2-2.
4: Fly ball left field. Way back in left. And gone. Eduardo Valencia got a curveball over the plate, and he did not miss. Number 5 makes it a 2-0 lead.
0: 97.1, the ticket, and the Tigers blank the Guardians 3-0. Rookie debuts on deck. That's next. SportsCenter All Night continues. 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
10: 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Matthews, Mike, I mean, that was a big criticism of Berube, how the defensive zone starts for 34 were drastically different under Berube than they were for Sheldon Keefe, and how that was affecting 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They got to get Matthews rocking and rolling, and Hiller I imagine that has to be pretty close to the top of his checklist as far as things to accomplish early on and off for this hockey club.
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0: Just when you thought they might hang it up, they decided to get some more frustration out. Well, Flores did. One inning later in the ninth.
1: A swing fly ball. Flores trying for another home run. This one's out of here. He's driven in six. Another three-run home run for Rafael Flores Jr. is second in as many innings. The Pirates are up 13-0.
0: That second shot made him the third Pirates catcher with two home runs and six RBI in the last 50 seasons. Staying in the ninth, Ashcraft still on the mound for Pittsburgh.
1: Extraordinary effort for the 26-year-old out of Robinson, Texas. Swing, fly ball, center. Mangum back. He's there. He's got it. Braxton Ashcraft, a complete game victory. His 12th win of the season. He throws a three-hitter here in Miami. And the Pirates wallop the Marlins 13-1. What a game for Braxton Ashcraft.
0: Indeed it was. Ashcraft's first career complete game and first by a Pirates pitcher since Paul Skeens in 2025. Cubs Nationals. Cubs enter Thursday three games back of the Brewers for the NL Central lead. Nationals not out of it just yet, but they have their work cut out for them for sure. Well, Thursday didn't start out bad. Washington at the plate in the fifth.
2: Osmond to the belt. Abrams does not run. The pitch is launched right center field. Carl Armstrong going back to the wall, and there it goes! Bobby Ortiz does it again. It's 5-0 Nationals. Ortiz with a three-run clout over the right center field wall.
0: Nationals Radio Network, so 6-0 Nats. Cade Cavalli on the hill and throwing darts. In the eighth with nine Ks already to his name.
2: Here's the set. 3-2 pitch to Conforto is on the way. Yay! Strike three called over the outside corner. Cavalli lets out a scream. He has finished off eight scoreless innings on one hit. He has 10 strikeouts for the fourth time in his career. A masterpiece from Cade Cavalli here this afternoon.
0: So a gem for Cavalli. Finished tossing eight innings, the 10 Ks, making the first Washington pitcher with eight-plus scoreless innings and 10 Ks since Steven Strasburg back in 19. Guardians, Tigers. Tigers strike first in the third. They take a 1-0 lead into the sixth.
3: Two outs, bases empty, 2-2.
4: Fly ball, left field. Way back in left. And gone! Eduardo Valencia got a curveball over the plate, and he did not miss. Number five makes it a 2-0 lead.
0: 97.1, the ticket, and the Tigers blank the Guardians 3-0. Rookie debuts on deck. That's next. SportsCenter All Night continues. It's ESPN Radio.
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6: 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Traffic.
7: Stalled tractor trailer 401 West Express, Marker Road, left lane there blocked as we're looking at overnight work causing some delays out of Milton if you're heading toward Highway 25 in either direction. And 401 eastbound, the collectors of Victoria Park heading through Brimley toward Markham Road. Lots of construction still. 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
1: They say solo home runs won't beat you in baseball unless you're the Yankees playing the Mariners Thursday. The call from Seattle Sports, 7:10 a.m.
3: The 2-2. Swung on, cranked. Left field. It's high. It's deep. It is gone. Weston Wilson, a solo home run. And the Mariners have the lead. 1-0 Mariners. Weston Wilson strikes. Only the second home run Max Fried has given up this year.
0: Number four.
1: Major League Baseball took center stage in Iowa for the Field of Dreams game, and Kyle Schwarber made sure the fans enjoyed the show. 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
4: Out of a stretch, the delivery. Oh, this ball is hammered toward right field. It is high. It has a serious chance. Back to the wall is Kiesel. He's at the wall, and he jumps home, and he knocked it over. He jumped to catch it. It hit his glove, and the ball dropped over the wall. Wow, and the Phils are going to jump up 4-1. I mean, I feel bad for Kiesel and great for Schwarber at the same time.
0: Number three.
1: Fernando Mendoza made his pro debut for the Raiders and gave the Vegas faithful a glimpse into their future on Raider Nation Radio, 9:20 a.m.
5: Passer on the inside slot. Fernando looking left across the middle. Caught. Touchdown. Jack Besh. Fernando Mendoza. A rifle to Jack Besh. And the Raiders score six. Touchdown. Las Vegas Raiders.
0: Number two.
1: Cade Cavalli was dealing in the nation's capital, and teammate Abi Ortiz made sure he got all the run support he needed with this three-run shot on the Nationals radio network.
6: Gausman to the belt. Abrams does not run. The pitch is launched right center field. Carl Armstrong going back to the wall, and there it goes! Abi Ortiz does it again. It's 5-0 Nationals. Ortiz with a three-run clout over the right center field wall.
0: Number one.
1: And our top sound of the night, Boston had lost five straight games before Caleb Durbin helped them break that streak in the grandest way possible. 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
7: Here's the pitch, and it is driven in the left field. It is back. It has gone. A slam for Durbin, and the Red Sox lead it 5-0. Who needs 10 fingers? Durbin. Setting of the Red Sox, finally a big swing in Toronto.
1: And that was Durbin's second career grand slam. He just had his first on August 4th against the White Sox. SportsCenter all night, ESPN Radio. Back to the W, Mystics Aces. Aces Asia Wilson balling this year, averaging a WNBA best 26.3 points per game, on pace to be the second highest points per game in WNBA history, trailing, well, herself from 2024. The Mystics, they had a 7-game win streak snapped Tuesday. The Aces, hoping to clinch a playoff spot on Thursday. We'll jump to the fourth quarter here.
8: Young steps it back for a new season. Pours it in. Her first 30-pointer on the season.
1: Amazon Prime and the Aces win this one 83-76. They clinch that playoff spot. That's for the eighth straight season. They're the second team to clinch a playoff berth this season, along with the Lynx. Jackie Young, a season high, 32 points. Second regular season game with 30 points and 5 assists. Asia Wilson, season low, 15 points. Two of her three lowest scoring games this season have been in August. And Becky Hammond, for Vegas, the fifth head coach to make the playoffs in each of the first five seasons. Sparks Liberty. Liberty rolling lately. Scored 90-plus points in 9 consecutive games. Longest streak by a team in league history. Sparks, not so much. Sparks are allowing 93.6 points per game. Second most by a team this season. We'll jump ahead again to the fourth quarter here.
9: Clutch time here at Barclays Center. Stewart. Sizing up Handy. Still works. Yes!
10: The WNBA
9: First points of the second half for Breanna Stewart.
1: Amazon Prime and the Liberty win it 85-81. They've won five consecutive home games, tied for their longest streak this season. Jonquel Jones, 11 points, 18 rebounds, most by any New York player this season. New York is 42-6 when Jones records a double-double in her career. Breanna Stewart, 11 points, 6 rebounds. She now has 2,975 points with New York, passing Cappy Pondexter for fourth most in Liberty history. The Sparks, they trailed by as many as 28 points in this one. 40 points in the fourth quarter, though. Their most in any quarter since the league moved to a quarter system back in 2006. Ray Spurrell, 28 points, 5 of 10 on three-point field goals. Most points in a game in her career. Dream Sun. Dream currently sitting in fourth place in the league with an eye toward the postseason. Sun, second to last place. Dream's Alicia Gray was busy Thursday night, though.
10: And Gray drills another up to four threes. 29 for Gray, 29 for Howard. May the best bestie outscore the other.
1: NBC Sports Boston and the Dream win at 104-69. The 35-point win, the third largest win in franchise history. 800-point game this season, fourth most in the WNBA, and extends a franchise record for most within a season. Alicia Gray, 29 points, 3 rebounds, 3 assists, tied for the second most points scored in her career. Howard and Gray, third game in which both of them scored 25 points, the most such games by any duo in Dream history, and the 18th duo in WNBA history to each score 25 points in three games. The Sun, 35-point loss, tied for the largest loss this season. Also for the Sun, it's the fifth instance this season in which a team's starters all failed to score 10 points. They're the only team to do so twice. Again, the Sun dropped this one to the Dream, 104-69, and that'll do it. Coming up next is Unsportsmanlike. 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
13: The 401 West Express, Markham Road, stalled tractor trailer sitting in the left lane, as we're also looking at a stall in the QEW eastbound past here, Ontario. That is blocking the right lane. At last check, we're dealing with a crash closure in Brampton. McLaughlin and Queen Street is closed and seeing delays because of overnight work at eastbound express on the 401 at Brimley. Canadian Tire is back to class. 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From the News Talk 1010 Traffic Center, I'm Dan Deal.
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0: Welcome to First Stop. It is Friday morning. Here you go, Aaron. Morling? That is not a word. What a way to start what should be a spectacular edition of the program. My name is Aaron Carolla, joined by my man, Cameron Gauntz, who probably looked at his alarm clock this morning thinking, what the hell am I doing? Agreeing to come in and work with this buffoon. But it's great to see you, buddy. Thanks for coming in.
1: Great to see you. Thank you for coming in as well.
0: Yeah, you're welcome. You're very welcome. I love coming in. It's great to see my boys, 20 fingers, a rod, and literally zero other people until normal folks show up at 9 a.m. Because until then, you got the overnight crew for like CP24 who are kicking around, maybe some cleaning people, and then it's us.
1: It is alarming because frequently I'm usually doing the night sports center where it's jammed, or I'm doing like a panel for a show, and again, jammed, especially the parking lot. So to walk through the newsroom and see no one there, it feels like I'm not supposed to be here. It feels like I'm the
0: or
1: one.
0: Or it's COVID again.
1: I'm back. The one who's doing something wrong.
0: Yeah, it's funny. So I live downtown, and when you come in, especially on Fridays, as I'm pulling out, you know, rolling out on Spadina, and you're seeing people who are coming home from, I don't know, bar after parties, and I'm heading to work, and I'm thinking, ooh, our lives are dramatically different.
1: The suburbs, I can tell you, it's not the same. Yeah. You don't see the bar crawlers walking home at that time.
0: 5 a.m.?
1: You do some of the morning commuters.
0: You had a night.
1: And it's almost like everyone looks at each other in respect. You know what you're doing on the road at that time. You've got your lunch pail ready to go, and it's just... it's work time. That's the only reason why people in the suburbs are up that early, unless for some of us, making sure your garbage is out on the corner at the right time.
0: Yeah, people overstate just how difficult this job is. I mean, yes, we wake up early, but there's a lot of people who wake up and go, you know, they have kids, they got to mix in a morning workout, go to Pilates, you know, hit their local Good Life Fitness, whatever, before they have to do their real life.
1: Exactly. And a lot of people
0: shout out to them. Shout out to the 6 a.m. crew who are passionate listeners of us here on First Stop. But we got a jam-packed show, and there's a lot of stuff going on in the world of sports, despite it being the middle of August. Jensen Lewis is going to join the show in about 30 minutes, who, of course, pitched in the major leagues for a long time, covers MLB for MLB Network Radio. The Jays' bubble kind of burst yesterday, Cam. They, of course, had won the first three games against the Boston Red Sox, and then yesterday happened. Chase Lee comes in the eighth inning, gives up a grand slam. The Jays lose 7-0, and it sets the stage for what should be a super fun weekend with the Yankees in town. Garrett Cole pitching tonight. Cam Schlittler pitching tomorrow for the Yanks. So Toronto's getting the best arms of New York, and they better be a little bit better performing with their bats over the weekend than they were yesterday. Otherwise, it's going to be an ugly weekend.
1: Games like this are going to happen at this time of year. For any team in any sport, you're going to have your highs and your lows. It's how you're going to respond. Too frequently, the Jays this year have let a game like this bleed over into the next game and the next game and so on and so forth. And like you said, they got Garrett Cole coming up, so they can't just assume, well, we're going to be better. Like, no, they need to come in with a plan. The hope is, as a fan, it's going to turn around sooner rather than later because they don't have the runway to let this linger for very long because they are still out of it. And the more they lose, for me, it's, and again, we can talk about them more. It's not so much how far they're out. It's the amount of teams between them and the spot.
0: But all those teams stink. So all you got to do is be competent. I legitimately believe 81 or 82 wins is getting you into the playoffs.
1: Which is
0: pathetic. Insane.
1: Yeah, it's
0: because in the National League, you're going to have probably 87, 88 wins to get against you in the playoffs. But again, year over year, it's really weird. I think you look at the Atlantic Division, the NHL this year. I don't think anyone. I think the final playoff spot in the East was 99 points.
1: Yeah, and you look at the Pacific Division.
0: Exactly.
1: The pillow fight.
0: Exactly.
1: And the year before, it's relatively cyclical at times. Like sometimes it's going to be one side, so you just deal with what your present reality is. And if that's the Jays' reality, all you have to do is really get in the playoffs because, yeah, there's a couple very good teams in the league, but no one that's really taking it away, especially in the AL. So why not just sneak in the playoffs and maybe they have that magic that they had last year. Yes, it came earlier in the season for them last year, but maybe it's just this time. Vladdy maybe wakes up at some point.
0: I think really, we're going to abandon that. Like you're 120 plus games into the season. Oh, if Vladdy does this, if Springer does that, maybe it's just not going to happen.
1: Maybe it's not, but I believe he gets more grace because of what he did in the playoffs last year. He performed when the lights were the brightest, which a lot of Toronto sports athletes, you can't say that. Like, you can't say, we're going to give them the credit or we're going to expect that something's going to change because it's been like that in the past. Well, with Vladdy, it was. When the lights were the brightest, he was the arguably the best player in the entire world. So maybe that's what it takes. He is potentially coasting through the regular season.
2: Wow.
1: That's the hope. He's just, maybe this is the time he was waiting, and it will... His launch angle will improve. His path will improve.
0: It's a very optimistic viewpoint. And again, Vladdy, even beyond the playoffs last year, where he had, what, 8 home runs in 18 games, you couldn't get him out. But he had a pretty decent regular season where he had an 850 OPS. He had really good regular season. I'm talking about Ville Leino here in the playoffs, right? Where he just like, or Johan Franzen, or I don't know, who's another guy?
1: Fernando Pisani.
0: Sure, yeah. Jonathan Marchessault, who was a really good player, scored 40 goals. But the point is, you have this incredible playoffs, and then you get the next season, you're like, eh, it's to be expected. That isn't the case with Vladimir Guerrero Jr. And again, 13 more years on this contract, too.
1: Yeah.
0: So they're going to continue sticking him in that third spot and just hope and pray something clicks, because there is the adage in baseball, all it takes is one swing and then things can change.
1: They can, but
0: maybe. Maybe. Watching, that's what they have to hope for.
1: Watching Vladdy, things might be different in the clubhouse. I'm not there day to day. I don't know. But at least it seems like his demeanor during games is still relatively positive, and it seems like he's still giving an effort. A lot of times with players like him, you might see the lip. You might see him start dragging the bottom lip because it's not going well. Hear some things, or you might all of a sudden see a little bit of displeasure or body language. But that doesn't seem to be coming from him. So the hope is that continues. Fake it till you make it. I heard that expression yesterday. Sure. I heard the...
0: I would be sulking so much if I was Black. But I guess every 2 weeks, a couple million bucks pops into my bank account. I wouldn't be that upset.
1: At that?
0: Yeah, that'd be nice.
1: That would be... I remember one time, my first year when I was up with the Colorado Avalanche, paychecks were still a thing. Like, yes, like, some guys...
0: They came out, like someone just handed you one every...
1: Well, it'd be in your stall. Okay. Or even if it was direct deposit, like it was still given to you. And one was open in my stall. I thought it was mine. It was not. It was Paul Stastny's.
0: Mm.
1: And seeing his check after a couple weeks, and he's not Vladdy Guerrero. Seeing what his check was post-tax was astounding. It was...
0: What would it be, like 50 grand, 60 grand US?
1: It was a couple hundred.
0: Couple hundred every 2 weeks?
1: Yeah.
0: What was he making back in the day, like 7 or 8?
1: He was making 8.
0: Ah.
1: And 180 days.
0: Okay, yeah, that's NHL making season, sense.
1: Right?
0: Wow, what a life.
1: It was, and again, looking at it, I was not in the slightest bit upset with what money I was making.
0: No, for sure.
1: Not in the slightest bit, but you see that. So for Vladdy's, like the space that would be needed for the zeros.
0: Yeah, there's a lot of zeros.
1: I don't care what the taxes are. It's still a ton of money. So yes, it would be hard to sulk if that is your priority. Again, it doesn't seem like Vladdy's priority is money until the dealings came out, like contract negotiations. That's always funny to me as well. When guys talk about it's not about the money. Oh, yeah, then why don't you sign for League Men?
0: Yes,
1: like,
0: for
1: don't
0: sure.
1: Give me that nonsense.
0: Yeah, Macklin Celebrini just rinsed the San Jose Sharks on that deal for 18.8.
1: Worth it.
0: Could have taken 14.
1: Could have taken 20.
0: Could have taken 20. That's true. 20.8. He could have taken 20.8, but opted for the 18.8, and that was the number they settled on. But we did see Max Scherzer. He was pretty good, which, again, has to give you some hope that he's going to give you something down the stretch, because the Jays are going to need arms, because seemingly they're just blowing out every bullpen arm they have. I mean, you can only use Louis Varo and Rogers so many times, yeah. Right? I mean, and they didn't use either last night, and it was Chase Lee who comes in the eighth inning, gives up the grand slam, and that would have been Hoffman's spot had he still been a Toronto Blue Jay.
1: Mm-hmm.
0: So that's a tough one there for Toronto, but listen, at some point that bullpen magic was going to expire. They basically had 2 weeks where they were infallible. Aside from Matt Waldron in the ninth inning a couple nights ago, like literally nobody gave up anything.
1: Yeah.
0: Like it's good. Chase Lee's not going to be perfect, and Braden Fisher's not going to be perfect, and Spencer Miles is not going to be perfect. There are going to be those blips on the radar, which again, going back to someone like Vladimir Guerrero Jr. or George Springer, would have been nice. You know, maybe a big swing at some point against Peyton Tolley, who apparently became Randy Johnson yesterday. Man, that guy is a beast, by the way, on Boston. Like, that mustache, and he's enormous, and he throws heat from the left side. Oof. He is a daunting individual. That's someone the Jays are going to have to deal with for a very long time. And Boston's got some good arms. We saw some of them this week. I mean, We're not going to see Crochet, I don't think, again this year, but they're set up very well for the future with Toley and Suarez, amongst others. But the Jays just had nothing. What were they, two hits, three hits yesterday? I mean, there was just nothing cooking. You're seeing it right here. We're watching it on SportsCenter here. Look at that stash. These guys are just a unit. So, yeah, listen, the Jays didn't have anything at all, and then that grand slam from Caleb Durbin basically ended it in the eighth inning, and it was all she wrote. But, again, you turn the page, the Yankees in town, who are dealing with injury woes of their own, right? I mean, you're not going to see Aaron Judge. You're not going to see Stanton.
1: Bellinger,
0: yeah. So, again, even without those three guys, the Yankees lineup is better than the Jays lineup. And certainly the way the Yankees have their rotation lined up, it's better than the Jays. I would say in all likelihood, if you were betting, it's the Yankees take two or three, considering they have Cole and Schlittler going this weekend. Toronto has Cease on Sunday. That's the way it's setting up, but got to play the games. I'm excited to be in the building. I haven't been to a game in a while. Got those general admission tickets, Cam.
1: What is that?
0: You basically just stand around, barely watch any, but you can't even see the game. And some other $45 now. They used to be like 10 or 20 maybe.
1: Everything's gone up.
0: Oh, yeah. Well, again, you get to Game 7 of the World Series, you can pretty much charge whatever you want. But I'm fired up. I'm very, very fired up. It's going to be a great time down at the Dome, and hopefully the Jays can beat up on Cole, who they have had success against in the past. But what does the past really mean for guys like Vlad and Springer, amongst others, who Alejandro Kirk, who haven't really done much all year, right? I don't know. When you look at those numbers, you kind of shrug your shoulders and say, how relevant is this really?
1: It's probably not too relevant, but maybe the hope is, again, I'll play optimist. They see him on the mound, and they get an idea of, well, I have done this in the past. I have seen this before. His release point fits my eye well. Something along those lines. Again, you get that in hockey when you're shooting on certain goaltenders, certain things you see well. When you're breaking the puck out against certain forechecks, you see some things better than others. Maybe that's the hope. The hope, yay. The Yankees have always been a team that have brought out the best in Vladdy. He talks about how he dislikes them. He talks about how there's disdain. Let's hope that contributes to hitting the baseball. Let's hope he just really dislikes Gerrit Cole, and that's the type of thing that pushes him over the top. And if Vladdy's engaged at the plate, everyone else is going to engage. There has to be something, because if you start losing two out of three, every time, every series, they're going to fall out of it sooner rather than later. I still think it's an uphill climb for them to make it based upon the teams around them. And they're around those teams that aren't very good because they're not very good right now. They have the potential, but their potential could be a lot less. Last year could have been the misnomer, unfortunately. So let's just hope that they see something in the Yankees that's going to inspire them, and that's going to give the one swing, and that's the only swing it takes to get Vladdy or George or Alejandro back in.
0: Ooh,
1: it. I rolled you up again.
0: Espanol.
1: Again, working the Hlinka recently, I've been trying not to sound. This is the hard part when you're working a tournament like that, is you have to anglicize a lot of the names, and you don't try to sound like you're mocking their last names.
0: Oh, yeah, I know that all too.
1: And so basically, every time you have a question, you just go to Gord Miller. Gord, how do you properly anglicize
0: Gord is the pronunciation expert at TSN. He knows it all.
1: How good he is at that.
0: Well, yeah, he's a prepared individual. He'll research it. He'll talk to people. How do you say this guy's name? How do you say that guy's name?
1: Because you get sent, like what I'll do is I'll get sent a number of sometimes audio files of teams going through their last names. Great, that's how you pronounce in your language. I'm not going to pronounce it that way because it's going to sound like I'm mocking you.
0: You're right.
1: So then I try to piece it down. Like, okay, if that's how an R is pronounced in your language, I'm not going to roll it too hard during this call. So I'll go to Gord, try to listen to what Gord says, or try to listen to what their announcer says for their team. But Gord always has the exact proper way to do it. So you can do all the research you want, but at the end of the day, you're going to Gord and asking him, hey, how do you pronounce this?
0: We will get your full rundown of the Hlinka from Edmonton, including all the nightlife in beautiful Edmonton, Alberta. That's coming up a little bit later. Jensen Lewis joins the program in 15 minutes. We have Rex Hoggard on the show today, our boy Sexy Rexy, at 7:45 from the Golf Channel. And look who's at the top of the leaderboard of the FedEx St. Jude, none other than Jordan Spieth, tied with a number of others. But it's good to see Jordan Spieth vie for his 14th PGA Tour title, and that would be a hell of a swing for Spieth, who has had a really weird year where he hasn't finished in the top 10 in any tournament and still in the FedEx Cup playoffs.
1: How he qualifies for that. It's so interesting how the FedEx Cup points all work. and roll out, given the fact that, again, he had no top tens, but he accumulated enough points to still reach this point. Now, he has one good weekend. All of a sudden, he's in the BMW.
0: Yeah. Like it's... Listen, he might win the whole thing. That would be that'd be quite a story. Jordan Spieth turns back the clock in 2015 and wins a golf tournament again. That would be something to behold. Ryan Spielborgs is part of the broadcast tonight for Apple TV, Jays and Yanks. Dave Naylor coming up a little bit later. Man. How about those BC Lions last night? What a win. Hey, holding on for Nathan Rourke. A bad pick late in that game, but they win. And that's now two in a row with Nathan Rourke under center for BC. They're back in the mix in the West Division. I'm Aaron Korolnik. That's Cameron Gotts. This is the first hour of First Up here on TSN Radio.
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3: This tractor trailer has a move to muscle. 401 westbound express, Markham Road, left lane there blocked. Same thing applies with this stall, QEW eastbound, Pasture, Ontario. Still blocking the right lane as people are starting to wake up a little bit. Out in Brampton, we still have a closure for a crash, McLaughlin and Queen Street. 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

0: 10 a.m. Cam, my phone number has been spoofed.
1: Come on.
0: You may be wondering what that means.
1: Yes.
0: Here's my understanding. I was on Reddit last night trying to figure out why I received 14 calls from random people saying, hey, you just called me. And I'm like, no, I didn't. All from Calgary, oddly enough. I don't know why that's the case. So my understanding, again, according to Reddit, which is pretty much the truth, because Reddit knows exactly what's going on. A scam call center has spoofed my number to call or text people. Those people see my phone number and think that you called, but actually the call came from somewhere else, like in like India or Africa or whatever. And they're trying to like, you know, hey, I'm here from Bell trying to sell you some phone stuff and really want to scam you or whatever. But yeah, it's very, very annoying.
1: What site did you go on, you think?
0: Well, that's a good question. And again, going deep into the Reddit hole that I went down, basically if you answer any type of scam call, they'll know your phone number is active.
1: Oh.
0: And I must have at some point in time answered a scam call. Hey, you want your windows cleaned or your air ducts cleaned? Whatever, yeah.
1: I was always...
0: So never answer a scam call.
1: Oh, my gosh.
0: Never
1: always answer it, and I'm going to see what I can
0: get. Yeah, so sometimes you answer and you mess with them,
1: yeah.
0: Right? And you're like, oh, yeah, you know, I'm really interested in having my ducks cleaned by some random dude calling me in the middle of the afternoon. But I got a major problem here, and I don't know how long this is going to last. Like, if I'm getting 15 to 20 calls a day from people saying, hey, you just called me.
1: Yes, if that persists for a certain amount of time, you have to figure something out. Like, I get still... So I have a number from the Cleveland area, and I still get all the Cleveland numbers calling, like in terms of it'll be, this person is running for police commissioner. Do you do... Or I get the person who used to have my line. I still think this is something's up. The person who used to have this phone number is Kama Riggs.
0: Mm.
1: So every time it's like I get a new call, and it's like, can't, and I'm waiting to see. Maybe, no. Kama Riggs. So it's not as bad as it was when I first got the phone, but if you're getting 14 to 15, that's too many a day.
0: It was a big problem yesterday. I was trying to have a nap. My phone kept ringing. I did not enjoy that.
1: I was going to say, you do have Do Not Disturb if needed.
0: But you know, it's funny. I did put Do Not Disturb on, then I missed a couple calls from our boss. She was not pleased.
1: Oh, okay. Yeah. No, that's...
0: Yeah. So yeah, it's a little problematic, but again, it could be worse. But I don't know, text us 10-50-50 if you have any suggestions as to how I can rectify this problem, because I'd rather not be getting...
1: Change your number?
0: I'm not changing that. I've had the same phone number for a very long time. Last for... Can I say this? Yeah, whatever. Someone wants on the air wants to call me, go ahead.
1: We're already getting 14-15.
0: 2547 is the last four digits, AK-47. Back when, like, two was an A, and I've had that since university, like, 15 years ago. So I'm not losing... Well, it's not that sick. It's okay. But... I'm not losing 2547. Like, no. That's just a beauty. I might get stuck with like some weird area code. Like,
1: oh,
0: I guess I almost just gave up.

0: entire phone number. Like, I've got a solid first three digits.
1: You're liking your first
0: three. Someone could text me, whatever. But I don't want, like, some weird, like, 403 or whatever there is, you know? Like, I don't know. Yeah. I think that's the new Toronto area code after 647 and 416, so... Or I don't know what it is.
1: I couldn't tell you an American number for years. And the second...
0: Why is that? Why don't you change it to a... I guess you just don't want to change your number the same
1: thing. Don't want to change my number. Yeah. Same reason. It's still a very good deal, what I'm paying for it. I get unlimited data because I was grandfathered in because I've had it for so long. It's North America plan, though I don't make many U.S. calls anymore. But when I was playing the States, that's why I had it. So I've just kept it. And there is a point where I'm going to need to change it. I just don't know when because, like you said... Well, I don't even know what the zip code would be, the area code.
0: Yeah.
1: Pardon me, area code I'd be getting for it. So I guess that's a wait and see. And then I could be getting 14 to 15
0: spoof calls.
1: Spoof calls.
0: Apparently, Toronto's newest area code is 942.
1: Oh,
0: if you have a 942 number. Now, I don't know if that's as embarrassing as having a green text. Like, if you're not an iPhone guy, like, don't even bother texting me.
1: Now, what if you're a super tech guy? Because, like, I have a buddy who's very... engaged in tech, if you want to call it that. And he's been green forever because he said, well, it's just, I prefer to be on this platform.
0: That's a hipster phone move.
1: Yeah. The worst
0: again, I don't think until recently iPhone changes so you could include green in group chats. So I had this one buddy who was forever like, oh, Android, oh, so good. Like, okay, whatever you say. Everybody else had an iPhone, like normal people, and they were just left out of group chats. And they're like, hey, why don't you invite me out? And I'm like, well
1: you agree.
0: Sorry, you're not in the group chat. My mistake.
1: I dislike the color that my phone, the message on my phone looks.
0: It's very elitist, but this is how my mind works.
1: Well, that was always hard. Every time you go to a new team and they set up group chats.
0: Yes.
1: Well, that's why so many things are put on WhatsApp now, because this way, doesn't matter what phone you got, everyone can use WhatsApp. And make that group. But, like, yeah, when you join a team, everyone's got, and then there's the one guy who it turns into. And then it's a hunt to figure out who's the person who doesn't have the iPhone that's turning all of our messages green, as if it's an enormous inconvenience.
0: It is enormous inconvenience. I like to be visually stimulated via text, and I don't want to see that green text.
1: That blue light, I need more of
0: definitely it. Definitely not. Blue text. From Jensen Lewis, coming on the other side, he's going to join us, former MLB pitcher from MLB Network Radio. We'll talk about the Jays 7-0 defeat. Also got to tell you, I had a little run-in with a couple of future Hall of Fame hockey players last night.
1: Come on.
0: Downtown Toronto. That's coming up in about 30 minutes. I'm Aaron Korolnik. That's Cameron Gauntz. What a tease. Run-in might be a stretch. Encounter, also a stretch. Did I see them? Yes. That's it. Okay, I'm minimizing the tease. What am I doing? Jensen Lewis coming up. We've got Rex Hoggard on the program. Dave Naylor later in the show as well. This is TSN Radio.
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3: Stalled tractor trailer, 401 West Express Markham Road, still blocking the left lane as the earlier stall East QBW Pasteur Ontario just cleared away. And road work slowly clearing up, but the 401 East Express in Brimley, three right lanes still blocked and actually seeing delays in the area. Brampton, McLaughlin, and Queen Street still closed for a collision. 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
0: First hour continues. Aaron Karolnik, Cameron Gauntz in for Koliakovo, who's enjoying a well-deserved reprieve from the early mornings. And I know he's still tuned into the Jays, though. There's no denying that. And there's a lot of optimism about Toronto heading into the series finale against Boston. They had won the first three. I thought maybe a sweep could be in the cards. And then the eighth inning happened. Caleb Durbin has a grand slam. The Red Sox ultimately beat Toronto 7-0. But the Jays take 3 of 4. You got to be optimistic and happy about how things are playing out for Toronto, who are just 2 games out of the final wild card spot. Let's welcome in former big leaguer, VSiN analyst, MLB Network radio host, our guy Jensen Lewis, back to the show. What's going on? Good morning.
23: Boys, good morning. Great to be with you as always.
0: It's great to have you, man. Thank you so much for doing this. How are you feeling about Toronto right now, heading into this series against the Yankees after what we saw from them against the Red Sox? Definitely some signs of optimism, and yet, I don't know, you saw that bullpen performance yesterday. You wonder if maybe they're kind of coming back to earth with the way that they've been pitching anyways over the last period of time.
23: Well, you take the good with the bad, right? And remember, it was just a few weeks removed, guys, from us talking and saying, all right, well, if this is indeed it, it's been a great run. It was a great year last year. And I think the last thing I left you with was, you know, you never know. And especially with how wide open this American League is, if you hang around long enough, you know, some crazy things can happen, and you're in the fight now. So that it was a great series against Boston. And to do it, obviously, against a team coming in, one of the hottest in all of baseball, you cool them off the way you did. You save for the Grand Slam yesterday. You're right in it. Peyton Tolley's been on an absolute heater, so you tip your cap there. But I thought Max was fantastic for five. Yeah, gave you a chance to stay in it, and you know, a bloop and a blast. Maybe that's a different outcome. But bottom line, you get to where you are, five games under 500, but just two back of that playoff spot. And now everything in front of you, as far as this Yankee series, not only starting tonight, but then going back to the Bronx a week from tonight with that Tampa series sandwiched in there. So this is kind of it. This is, you know, that final exam of the American League East, it feels like right now. With, you know, if you can kind of tread some water here, if you find four wins and even get optimistic and say if you get five, you know, here in the next nine games, you see the rest of the schedule really lay out in the Blue Jays' favor. And I think currently you won't play an opponent that has a 500 record or better once you finish with the Yankees in the Bronx on Sunday. So, you know, that ends up being, you know, something as you look forward. And I know we worry about just the games today, but in our business, you kind of look at the bigger picture and say, man, you know, just keep being consistent, keep taking the fight to your opponent, especially with where you are with those two teams ahead of you in the division.
1: Now, you seem to be ahead of everyone else when you talked about, well, they could turn it around, and they did do it against the Red Sox. But did you see enough post-deadline to give you more optimism that the Jays can continue this play? Or was this just more they won a bunch of one-run games that happened to go their way? Or is this something that they can sustain a bit?
23: Yeah, I honestly, when you win one-run games, I mean, that's situational execution. That's being able to have great bullpen work. In honestly getting starting pitching that allows you opportunities deep in the game to not have to extend, you know, your resources on both sides. So I think obviously getting Jose Soriano is an absolute steal. The injury to Tyone stinks at this point because you were really hoping that the length would be able to be something you could rely upon. Same thing with Arrigetti, you know, just unfortunate with the foot nerve issue that he's dealing with. But you get really encouraged by what you've seen from Max Scherzer the last couple of turns through. You hope that Biebs tonight can kind of continue his ascension upward. I think there's reasons to be excited for it. I'll tell you, watching Nathan Lucas start to swing the bat, it certainly helps. If you can get an igniter at the top of the lineup, that really starts a domino effect. And I know we've been saying it all year, guys. Can we just get Vladdy to hit one freaking lightning bolt at home?
0: No,
23: just one. Just let the floodgates open. And if that happens, then I think you get a collective sigh of relief, not only from the player, but maybe the club. But, hey, bottom line, you're going to have to win close games anyway down the stretch. Doing it now against teams that are playing well, it should embolden that clubhouse even more.
0: Jansen, what's just crazy about the American League and the playoff picture is that all these teams, to use a millennial, probably Gen Z parlance, are very mid, right? I mean, there's nobody good. We're talking about Texas and Minnesota and Cleveland and Detroit and Toronto, maybe you include Seattle in this. So as far as what the Blue Jays need to do, could you see a world in which 81 wins, a 500 record, gets you into the playoffs this year, considering the competition?
23: It wouldn't surprise me, no. And again, right now, if the playoffs start today, Detroit has the final wild card. They're a game under 500. So, yes, in a very realistic possibility, you're looking at 82 and 80 as that might be enough to be able to get this thing done, if not 81 and 81 or you know, 80 and 82. It is kind of wild looking at where the topography of this wild card race is. And again, I know Boston has played well. They're five games up on Detroit for that second wild card spot. You know, playing 850 baseball for a month and a half, that's not sustainable, and you're starting to see a little bit of the regression there. So I'm not even going to give Boston, you know, that pass of like, oh, they're just going to run away and hide. Now, they've been fantastic on the road. They're 11 games over 500. They are under 500 still at home, so some work to be done there. But no question, you look at Texas, who just tripped up in a series against the Angels. And, you know, DeGrom had to leave his start early yesterday. You know, the Twins, they end up getting pulverized by the Phillies in the Field of Dreams game last night. Now they get a day off, and they got to face Jesus Luzardo starting tomorrow. You know, the Guardians have been inept offensively for most of this year, and Detroit absolutely shuts them down without striking out a hitter yesterday. That brings you the Blue Jays and the Orioles that are both two games back. It is just wild scoreboard watching day in and day out. And to say that in the middle of August, guys, with so many teams that are peering up there, kind of keeping track about what's going on, that is excellent for the game. But that also means you're absolutely alive day in and day out.
0: Our guest is Jensen Lewis, former big leaguer, now an analyst with MLB Network Radio and VSiN. So let's talk about this series between Toronto and the Yankees starting tonight. Gerrit Cole goes for New York against Shane Bieber. Schlittler will go Saturday for New York, and then Dylan Cease on Sunday for Toronto. So it's unfortunate we didn't see Cease versus Schlittler, the Cy Young matchup in this series. But the Yankees, I mean, so many injuries with regards to their hitters. Like, it's almost an unrecognizable lineup. Their three-hitter is Spencer Jones last night. You've got George Lombard, who's a revelation, a young kid, but he's 21 years old. He's hitting in a prominent spot. What do you make of the Yankees here, at least this weekend? Clearly, they're going to get healthier as the season progresses, but what do you think Toronto's up against?
23: Well, offensively, you hit the nail on the head. They have been dismal at best, guys. In the month of August, 11 games played, only 37 runs scored. Only Baltimore, the Angels, San Francisco, and Seattle have fewer runs scored since the calendar turned to August, since the Yankees. And for perspective, you know, the Jays have actually outscored the Yankees as far as total runs go by 12 in the calendar month. Now, I know Toronto's played a couple more games, but still the fact remains is that this is as watered down a Yankee offense as we've seen all season long. That being said, continue to try and generate the swing and miss if I'm Shane Bieber. Don't allow traffic to kind of accumulate on the base paths in front of some of the lone run producers that they have, especially at the top of the lineup. I think that's a place to take advantage. Early leads, too, just to add the pressure on that Yankee offense to try to come from behind. Listen, Logan Gilbert was absolutely outstanding yesterday, kind of gave you a blueprint from a right-handed pitching aspect of how you can attack where this lineup is right now. And to me, you know, obviously Ben Rice is a guy you can't let beat you. Luis Garcia Jr. is probably the only other guy that you look at and you're like, yeah, I'm kind of worried about him, because Elliot Ramos, no real production so far since coming over from San Francisco. Jazz Chisholm, still kind of in a funk. Ryan McMahon has been better, but again, you still got to get towards the bottom of the lineup for that to even be a possibility. I guess you could throw Trent Grisham in there for what he's done this last week. He has actually been on a tear. So, you know, the three guys in this lineup that you focus on are the two at the top with Grisham and Ben Rice, and then I think Luis Garcia Jr. So your left-handed relief corps, you know, get your rest here for these three nights, because, you know, Mason Fluharty, you better be ready to rock and roll and be in some big-time leverage spots here over the weekend.
1: Now, the AL seems to be relatively open. Is the Yankees, if they were to get healthy, even close to the playoffs or in the first round of the playoffs, is that something that they can actually strive to be? Or is this something, a team that they're just hoping to get close, and then if they can make the playoffs, that's considered a successful season for them?
23: Well, the Yankees won't be happy if it's just getting in. They do not operate in the participation trophy business, and that's not why, you know, they're here. I think they do feel optimistic, at least from the reports and seeing, you know, what the front office has alluded to with Cody Bellinger's timeline, Giancarlo Stanton's timeline. You're hoping to get some of those reinforcements once the calendar turns to September. If you do that and kind of looking at, you know, where they are behind the Tampa Bay Rays, you know, it's going to be tough to try and run down Tampa the way that they're playing in the American League East. So what you hope for is just continue to take care of your own business, get healthy at the right time. And if the Yankees do have to play that wild card series, I don't know if anyone's running to the window to be like, yeah, I cannot wait to go up against Cam Schlittler and Gerrit Cole and Max Fried potentially in a game three. Like that's not appetizing to me. Remember, the Yankees still have the second-best rotation ERA in baseball. They have the second-best bullpen ERA in baseball. They generate swing and miss in that rotation as best as anyone in all of the sport. So I think the Yankees are positioned perfectly from a pitching staff standpoint. Now they're just kind of biding their time that, yes, the AL East may not be within reach, 6.5 back beginning play today, but I think they feel as good as anybody. You get into the tournament, anything can happen, especially in the wide-open American League.
0: Yeah, the Tampa Bay Rays have had an incredible season, and clearly they deserve a ton of credit for, what are they, 9-1 their last 10? They just swept that West Coast road trip, but they don't, like, terrify you, right? I mean, it's not like the Dodgers are coming to town. If the Yankees get healthy, Jensen, I think there's a pretty compelling case. If you have, they have those big three arms, you mentioned Fried, Cole, and Schlitler, and then you get Judge and Rice in there, and Giancarlo Stanton, Bellinger, if all those guys are healthy, could you make a case the Yankees are the team to beat in the American League, or is that a stretch?
23: 100%. Yeah. Yeah. It's really kind of a flip the script if you do get all those guys back. Now, with the caveat here, and especially with Judge, guys, is we obviously know his struggles of postseason pass. It's not like he's going to have, at least by the reports, that he's going to have an entire month of quote-unquote onboarding where he can get major league at-bats and get into a rhythm. I think that's the one thing. Yes, if you get him back, it's a huge boost. And I think that mentally in that clubhouse is as big an addition as anything. But as far as on the field production, I still think we have to kind of keep a little bit of the evaluation to where we have to be honest that there is not a lot of time, not a lot of runway left in this regular season for him to A, get back, B, get into a groove and up to speed, literally and figuratively, of big league pitching. They certainly would be on paper the team that I would look at. But damn, guys, you look at what Tampa does. I mean, almost identical statistically outside of the strikeouts per nine, the Rays and the Yankee rotations going head-to-head. Back end of the bullpen, it may not be it's a league average ERA. They don't strike out a lot of people as far as the Rays do in their bullpen, but they're second lowest in whip. They're second lowest walks per nine. They do have a tendency to give up the home run, but that's interesting and something to follow. But I think the addition of Liam Hicks is huge for the top of this lineup. Some lineup protection for Junior Caminero. What Diaz and Aaron to do at the top, the table set. I kind of hope that if remember, the postseason, the seating is lined and locked in. So it could be potentially Yankees, Red Sox in the wild card round, winner to take on the Rays. And boy, what a hell of a series, both that wild card and divisional matchup would be.
0: Well, hopefully the Jays can factor in. It's not over for them yet, but they're going to need to find a way to conjure up some offense. No one would deny that. Big series for Toronto, 3 against the Yanks, then 3 against Tampa, then 3 against the Yanks again. So a critical 9-game stretch for Toronto. Jensen, you are the man. Thank you for taking the time today. Enjoy your weekend, and we'll do this again soon.
23: Anytime, boys. Good luck, and hope we talk again soon.
0: I hope so as well. That's Jensen Lewis, former big league arm, VSiN host, and MLB Network analyst. A very positive individual.
1: Yeah.
0: Very positive.
1: Love to hear that.
0: Yeah. Sometimes, like, I think people call me to come on and do hits in, like, Ottawa or Montreal or some CFL stuff in Regina or whatever, and I'm just so incredibly negative. Because I don't feel like it's a breath of fresh air. Sometimes you just got to play a shtick. You're like, oh, no, it's done. The Jays are done. If Jensen came on and did that, I'd be like, All right, I like that. Because, you know, because it's the same old thing that everyone's saying. Oh, well, if Vlad gets going, you never know. It's like, what if that just isn't in the cards this year? What if Springer, it ain't there? Kirk, it's not there. The bullpen, it's been a great run for a couple weeks now. But the bubble is going to burst. Like, I love Spencer Miles. Is this going to continue for the rest of the season? Like, maybe. But he's probably their third most important bullpen arm behind Rogers and Varland right now. Is that a good thing? Maybe.
1: Optimism's more fun.
0: It is. And no one wants to hear pessimism.
1: Some people do, and that's the reason why sometimes clicks are had for things that are hateful.
0: You are right. That is true. I guess in that respect, it's like the hot takey stuff.
1: Yeah.
0: When you come out and say, well, I don't know, whatever. Like, Vladimir Guerrero Jr., this is something that cannot be accepted. I don't know. That probably would be a lot more harsh than that to get clicks, but you know what I'm going
1: for. Yeah, I get yours.
0: But, it's a tough spot the Jays find themselves in. They got to pick up wins this week. If they can, I think you would sign off 4-5 in these 9 games, yeah. Right?
1: Oh, I 100% would.
0: You take 4-5, you're probably 2.5 back heading, maybe 3 games back heading into this 30-game stretch where you don't play a quality team.
1: Yeah. That's and the other part of it's not only do you need the wins for your win totals, but you also need to stay afloat in that locker room. Like we talk about throughout the season, the ups and lows. Well, you need to have at least a couple ups, because if you're too low in that valley, if you don't have a peak over these 9 games, if you're too far in that valley, it's hard to come out from it, even if you're playing lesser teams. So there needs to be some good along the way. Obviously, you'd love it to be spread out, or you win the last couple of these 9. Maybe you get one in the first series, you continue to stretch it out, and then win that last series heading into it, springboarding it. Momentum, you can talk about it as good or bad. It's a real thing, especially in baseball when you're going every single day. It's hard to get out of it. So the hope for the Jays, as Jays fans, is they find some of those wins. He talked about it. 4 is what you'd hope. 5 would be unbelievable, is what Jensen talked about. So 5 is what you're hoping for, given the people that you're going to have to face upcoming in this series alone. If they can get 1 or 2 from this one, that's a great start.
0: Sparky Anderson once said, Detroit Tigers manager from, like, I don't know, the 70s, 80s, maybe 90s.
1: I love the name.
0: He says that momentum is only as good as the next day's starting pitcher. In Major League Baseball, that's his saying.
1: So
0: I tend
1: to
0: agree.
1: Bad starting pitcher.
0: Yeah, if you got someone if Shane Bieber comes out and gets destroyed tonight, you have a lot of momentum, but it doesn't matter because you're done.
1: So do you think he ever said, came out to like an interview post game and said, "Well, our momentum's done." And then why is that? Well, look at who our next starting pitcher.
0: Yeah, I'm looking ahead at the probable starters.
1: I got Cameron Gaunce on the mound tomorrow.
0: Well, Cameron Gaunce will be an ace.
1: He claims he's a righty, but the way he throws, he might be a lefty.
0: Yeah, you got to, you know, you could be. What's the term? Ambidextrous?
1: Yeah, look at you, yeah.
0: There we go.
1: Have the glove that switches to both hands?
0: Yes. That Jim Abbott? Was that the guy?
1: He had like a one hand.
0: Yes, he had the one hand, yes. There have been guys.
1: He would love, he would prefer it. Jim Abbott would struggle to throw
0: the other
1: hand.
0: Yes, there was another guy who.
1: There was.
0: Yes, I can't recall.
1: He was a reliever. He came up and he had the glove on both sides and he'd have to declare before. So then you'd see some hitters like waiting to see which side he was going to choose. So then they'd choose which side of the plate they were going to hit on.
0: That's exactly it. That could be a very valuable thing for a baseball team.
1: But think about how hard it would be, though, to be good enough on both sides.
0: Crazy. To be a major league. Well, I mean, it's kind of like Ohtani, right? I mean, Ohtani can hit and pitch.
1: Yeah, but he's a unicorn. Yeah,
0: he is. But you know, Ohtani can't throw left-handed.
1: Yeah,
0: he probably could.
1: You sound like Costanza White and Ostrichburger.
0: Yeah, exactly. I think Ohtani probably could throw left-handed if he needed to. But hopefully,
1: would you make a bet on that?
0: No, I mean, to some degree, I'm sure he could.
1: He'd take that bet.
0: So we've got the first up scoreboard coming up on the other side. Rex Hoggard will join us in less than an hour to talk some golf. And again, I'm going to tell you my big run in with a couple of future Hall of Fame hockey players in less than 10 minutes. This is first up.
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3: Still a stalled tractor trailer taking a knee in the left lane on the 401 West Express at Markham Road. And, of course, it's filling up both ways on the 401. We now have another stall stuck on the 400 Southbound Express at Langstaff. It's sitting in the right lane there taking an extended break. And off the highway, specifically in Brampton, McLaughlin and Queen Street is still closed for a crash. 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
0: Quick first up scoreboard. Ben Shelton successfully defends his NBO title. He beats Nakashima in Montreal last night. Kudos to him. Also, Iga Swiatek beating Rybakina in Toronto for her first WTA tour title of the year. Vernon Adams Jr. getting hurt for Calgary last night. Not good news for he and the Stampeders. Nathan Rohr, Keon Hatcher, a couple of touchdowns. The Lions beat the Stamps. And NFL preseason action. Mendoza mania for the Raiders. A nice start for the number one overall pick. And Kirk Cousins is probably still starting at quarterback in week number one. Hour number two coming up. Got some great stuff lined up for you, including Rex Hoggard from the Golf Channel. We'll talk about the opening round of the FedEx St. Jude. Plus, a lot of hockey talk. Zach Werenski speaking to the media yesterday. Jack Roslovic on Overdrive talking about his relationship with Austin Matthews, why he decided to sign with the Leafs, plus Sergei Bobrovsky, some rumors out of Russia about why he opted to sign with the Leafs as well. Very interesting stuff, which we will get to in totality after this.
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0: It's hour two of First Up, Friday morning, TGIF. We're feeling fantastic. My name is Aaron Corona, joined by Cameron Gauntz in for Carlo Colaiacovo. Cameron requests this song because he loves Hillary Duff, who was in town last night, Cam. And I don't know how much, I guess you're not an Instagram guy.
1: But I'm not.
0: No, which is, trust me, a great thing for you. Keeps your sanity. I'm in my mid to late 30s now, just turned 38 years old, and basically every girl I know was at Hillary Duff last night singing that song and the other ones that she has. And again, Hillary Duff, I remember from Lizzie McGuire.
1: Oh, yeah.
0: Like, that's what I would remember
1: Big
0: her
1: Lizzie
0: from.
1: McGuire.
0: My brother and I growing up. Actually, I was talking to my brother about that yesterday, Lizzie McGuire. His recollection of that show from back in the day is extensive. I guess he was a big Hillary Duff fan as well in those days. But you and I are around the same age. Again, Hillary Duff in Lizzie McGuire was like your childhood crush, right? And she's still kicking.
1: I just remember that lineup of shows. That, Even Stevens. I was a
0: Even
1: big
0: Stevens,
1: I was a
0: nice.
1: Huge Even Stevens fan.
0: Who was in Even Stevens?
1: Shia
0: LaBeouf.
1: Oh,
0: that was Shia LaBeouf.
1: Oh,
0: you're
1: yeah.
0: right.
1: Beans the neighbor.
0: Wow, you are big.
1: I was an enormous
0: Even Stevens
1: guy.
0: Could you go on YouTube and find episodes of those shows now, you think?
1: Well, I hope not, because if it is, I know what I'm watching tonight.
0: Like, were you a Boy Meets World guy?
1: Of course. I was all of those shows. I was.
0: Me too.
1: I have been an extensive television watcher for a long, long time. But no, I'm actually a bit... Not embarrassing the word. I knew that song when that just
0: came absolutely. It's a great song.
1: I did not
0: realize.
1: She's
0: got another banger, too. There's that song, and I don't remember what the other one's called.
1: Well, I hope there's more than just two if she had a whole
0: concert. She has two. I think it was a two-hour show, but she's got two songs that everybody knows, and they're very anthemic. You know, everyone's singing and dancing together. And
1: anthemic?
0: Yes. Is that a word? I don't know.
1: It sounds like
0: it. Yeah, it could be a word.
1: But
0: if you go on, again, the Instagram stories of friends of mine who are there, everyone's like, you know, in a crowd dancing, this, like, you know, just kind of revisiting your this. Yeah. I don't know how long ago those.
1: Nostalgia is powerful.
0: That's exactly it. This hour, First Up on TSN Radio, brought to you by the Big One Top Combo from 2-for-1 Pizza, a large one topping pizza, two bottled pops, and two dips, just $19.99. I mentioned I ran into a couple of NHL players yesterday. Maybe they were getting ready
1: Hillary
0: to
1: Duff.
0: Head down to
1: was.
0: Hillary Duff. So those players were Sidney Crosby and Nathan MacKinnon, joined by their trainer Andy O'Brien. And when I say ran into, it's not like I went up like, hey, what's up, Sid, Nate?
1: They walked
0: like,
1: up Nate, to you, I heard.
0: Nate, I would have loved if you scored that goal for Canada, that open net on Hellebuyck, but I didn't bring it up. But they were at a local restaurant, which, you know, we don't get free plugs on this show.
1: Nice.
0: In my neighborhood, and I was alerted to their presence by a lot of people. And I had already seen them because I was on a walk with a friend and her dog last night, and I'm walking by this restaurant, and I turn my right, and I'm like, that's Sid? Is that Nate? And it was. And, of course, they're training with Andy O'Brien, the new Maple Leafs VP of Sport Performance, someone who you know well. I believe Andy's got a gym in Toronto as well, right?
1: Yeah.
0: So would they kind of diversify their training? They'd spend some time in Colorado. They'd spend some time in Nova Scotia. Spend some time in Toronto. Is that kind of how the summer would work for guys like that?
1: So for guys like that, like those two in particular, typically they've got the start of their summer that they're doing their own thing. Training because it's those two, but they're doing their own thing. Sometimes Sid likes to go over to Europe. Nate will have his own kind of thing. And then they usually meet back in Cole Harbour in Halifax. They'll train. Then from there, they'll have their own little breakoffs, whether they have to go to something, whether they have to go. But then they'll come to Toronto sometimes to see Andy, whether it's because they both have commercial shoots, whether they've got different obligations. But whenever they're in Toronto, they're with Andy. And Andy also spends time out there. I can assume, I don't know for sure, that Andy has in his contract with Toronto that he also gets time in the summer to spend with those two.
0: Maybe recruiting.
1: But
0: you think there's any recruiting going on from Andy?
1: I am not in the slightest bit going to put Andy in any type of trouble saying he is tampering in the
0: slightest. I know. I never said anything about tampering. I said recruiting. Just like plant the seed.
1: What's,
0: like, Nate, how many years left on your deal? Okay, just making sure.
1: I think they're well aware of what Toronto can bring them, with or without Andy O'Brien. But no,
0: I tend to agree.
1: So then they would have their dealings with Andy. And usually around this time, I believe they've already had it. They've got their summer kind of camp because Andy's involved with Quench, the sports drink. So they'll have their Quench camp, I believe it was out in Halifax this year, where they, again, congregate with a number of NHL stars out there. And now, at this point in the summer, it'd be more ramping up. Once you reach August, this is the time of summer where your skates get more similar to what training camp is. Your training off the ice is now more fast-paced stuff. You're not as doing as much of a loading phase. It's now sharpening everything. And coming to Toronto, again, they've probably got something going on here shoot-wise, whether it's Tim Hortons, whether it's something else. And Andy, because they're in Toronto, he will be with them. They will be with him. And they'll be training out in probably, my guess is Etobicoke, Andy's new spot,
0: yeah,
1: where they moved recently. They'll be training there and seeing the multitude of therapists and physical therapists, chiropractors that they have in the Toronto area.
0: It was just so funny because, again, I work in sports media. I wouldn't say I'm desensitized to seeing, you know, star athletes or celebrities or whatever, but it's not that. Like, the friend I was walking with, like, she was like, oh my God. That's just like staring into the window, stopping. And Crosby, like, turned and, like, stared at her, and I'm like, oh, God, you got to keep it moving. It was, like, a lot. And there was, like, obviously, like, those are massive celebrities.
1: Yes.
0: Enormous. Crosby's. One of the big, if you're walking around Toronto, you see Sidney Crosby and Nathan MacKinnon. Again, those guys are surefire Hall of Famers, two of the best players in the NHL today. We'll go down as two of the best players of all time when it's all said and done. They're just walking around, sitting at a restaurant. There was a lot of people stopping, like, hey, do you mind if I get a pick? And I'm like, oh, boy.
1: You'd think that the restaurant would understand when Crosby's there.
0: And they were, like, right in the middle. It's not like they had a spot. Like,
1: put him in a spot. Because Crosby, like, MacKinnon's
0: a little bit more anonymous.
1: Yes.
0: In Toronto.
1: A little more anonymous. But Crosby, like, what he's done for the country of Canada.
0: Oh, yeah.
1: Like, yes, obviously, his hockey exploits are well documented. His ability at a world... But what he's done for Canada as a whole, as an ambassador, as an Olympian, he is top of the top famous when it comes to Canada. And again, because of his, the part that I would like to see is when people do approach them, you've got Sid, who could not be more gracious, and you have Nate, who is a bit more bristly when it comes to his interactions. I would love to see who takes over. Does Nate become more like Sid when they're in public, where it's like, okay, yeah, I'm gonna pretend because I'm around Sid, it looks even worse? Or does Sid kind of let Nate take over and be like, hey, leave us alone, and Sid's kind of in the background, like, hey, I'm sorry, like, he doesn't want it. It's not me. If it was up to me, we'd be talking, hanging out. So that would be, or is that why they usually have security around, saying, so they don't have to be the ones to shoo them off?
0: Yeah, I figure it's probably the latter. If I had to figure, and they were at a restaurant, a very highly populated area, so there's a lot of people around, and that was the buzz around King Street West last night, that Sid and Nate or in the area. But on the subject of Andy O'Brien, and this came up yesterday because there was a report out of Russia from Daria Tubaltseva.
1: Nice.
0: Thank you. I've been working on my Russian. And she is...
1: By drinking vodka or actually working on it?
0: Maybe a little bit of both. And she is a reporter of some repute out in Russia, talking about some of the Russian hockey players. And she came out yesterday and said that Sergei Bobrovsky nearly stayed with the Florida Panthers and was ready to take a pay cut to make it happen, but there was a dispute over a no trade clause that pushed him to sign with the Toronto Maple Leafs instead. Again, remember, here in Toronto, Zach Hyman wanted to be a Leaf, but the Leafs wouldn't give him a no trade clause, and of course he goes to Edmonton, and we know how that played out. So I think for the Leafs, you hope for a similar situation with Bobrovsky. But according to Tubaltseva, the Panthers first offered Bobrovsky a 1-year, $4 million deal, and then improved it to a 2-year deal at $6 million per season, but the no-trade clause was not included. It was a partial no-trade clause. Of course, we know Bobrovsky signs with the Leafs, 3-year deal, $7 million per season with a full no-move. I think that's pretty interesting. And again, depending on how you look at it, on the subject of Andy O'Brien, why don't we play what Andy O'Brien had to say about Sergei Bobrovsky when he was on this very show just a couple of weeks ago, and then we'll get into what Florida did and didn't do.
2: Obviously, with my experience in Florida, Sergei Bobrovsky's is a big one. That was pretty neat when they signed Bob, and he's one of my favorite people to be around as well. I do think that Bob is the guy who's in his late 30s, but his biologic age is younger than his chronologic age, if you ask me. Like, he's got a relatively young body.
0: I love those terms.
2: Yeah, like, he's young because he takes such good care of himself. He doesn't have the same wear and tear as a goalie, you know, that's 37, 38 years old. So I'm a big fan of Bob as a person and as an athlete.
0: So I think it's really interesting because you have Andy O'Brien who comes out and says this about Sergei Bobrovsky. Then you have this report out of Florida that says to me they weren't overly interested in keeping him. They would have taken him back, but clearly they liked Jacob Markstrom at the same money over Sergei Bobrovsky. And again, Florida's been there But so is Andy O'Brien with the Florida Panthers. So I think that there's clearly a divergence here of beliefs in what Sergei Bobrovsky is going forward. Do you side with the Panthers? Do you side with the Leafs and Andy O'Brien? Suppose we're going to have to wait and find out.
1: I side with Andy on everything. When it comes to almost any topic, I am siding with Andy. He is one of the smartest human beings I've ever been around, and he is one of the most genuine people I've ever been around. So, but the difference between Andy and the Panthers are also looking at it from a hockey perspective. They're not willing to do it from a hockey perspective, whereas Andy's discussing the biological
0: age. Are those not the same thing, though, if you're talking about a 38-year-old goalie?
1: Well, you're talking about his wear and tear, but you're also talking about there's potentially Florida sees his inability to process the play. So then you're thinking about how his hockey sense, where his hockey sense is at, or maybe the mental fatigue that's going on. Whereas with Andy, he's just talking about strictly from a testing perspective, from a when I look at his biological barometer, when I look at the numbers he's putting up or how he moves around or how he does things, that is different than the mental aspect where Florida might be looking at. Florida might be seeing that, hey, earlier in your career, you always could tell when the one time was coming from your right side, so your push from your left to your right was great. Whereas now you're a bit slower on the read because now you decide, like, it's just not there. Or maybe being around that group, they've noticed a bit of fatigue from him because it was the same thing over and over, and that wears on him. Because being around Bobrovsky, wasn't around him a ton, but being around him a little bit, he is meticulous with his structure, with his planning and preparation. That, again, he was on a long-term deal there. So that going on for as long as it did, playing as much hockey as it did, maybe they noticed some things on a day-to-day basis that looked like he wasn't going to be able to perform at the level the Leafs believe, because maybe he comes to Leafs, it's a new situation for him. He's invigorated. He has a different motivation behind him. Because I'd show up for a shooting day. Like, again, that was essentially my only role with Columbus. I didn't play any games for them. And he'd be showing up an hour and a half before just an on-ice session with me, because that was his preparation before a skate. It took that long for him to get to the point. There's a reason why Andy says his biological age is less, because of how well he takes care of himself. So that type of thing, again, it could seem like, for the Panthers' perspective, we don't see it. Whereas from Andy, no, all his check marks for me are there. He looks like he's ready to go.
0: The Bobrovsky thing is the most fascinating and curious situation for me heading into the Maple Leaf season. Because if he's good again, if he's like, let's say, 908 save percentage next year, the Leafs are going to be in the playoffs.
1: Yeah.
0: Because he's going to play 50 games. He always does. Mm-hmm. And then you get Stolarz behind him for 25, 30 games. You're feeling great about your goaltending. But again, Bobrovsky had an 877 save percentage.
1: On a bad team.
0: He was horrendous.
1: He was bad, and I'm not discounting his actual play. But their team was bad.
0: Yes, and like, they had so many injuries.
1: So many
0: for
1: injuries.
0: Sure.
1: So many. And there's a reason why they finished where they did. Like, it's not just on him.
0: No.
1: Their whole team did not perform the way that they anticipated them to perform. So was he a product of a system, or was it him that was causing it? I'm going to say it was a product of the system, because he has earned that right. Based upon his former play, he has earned the right to say that when things are going according to plan, or even close to it, he will be the difference maker for them.
0: So I agree with that, and I'd love to agree with Andy O'Brien. Again, we're going to have to wait
1: always
0: and see.
1: Always
0: agree with Andy O'Brien. That's good advice. But I think the fact that Florida looked at it and said, we'll just take Markstrom. And when you compare Markstrom to Bobrovsky, you can't. I mean, Bobrovsky's got Vezinas. He's got cups. He's an extremely accomplished goaltender. Markstrom is around the same age. It's not like he's 25. No. Markstrom's 36 years old. So they're bringing him over from Jersey, where he has not been very good the last couple of years.
1: So it's just
0: a struggle for me to try to ascertain why Florida, like, what's the logic going on behind the scenes with Bill Zito and that group who say, we'd rather have Markstrom than Bobrovsky. It's just a hard case to make, but clearly they see something in those two goalies. And that's a huge decision for them, because pretty much they're unassailable in every other spot in their roster, right? Yeah. Top nine, disgusting. The defense core looks really good. It's Markstrom and Akira Schmid, and you're like, if they had Bobrovsky, you would feel a lot better about Florida. At least I would, but clearly they don't see it the same way.
1: They don't see it the same way, and the other thing is, this is Bobrovsky's side of the story. That's all we're getting from this report. What was the reporter's last name again?
0: Dubold Sova.
1: Okay, thank you. Her side of the report is one thing. But we don't know from the Florida side. Maybe Bob is telling it a different way. Maybe there's a chance that management was offering something different and they actually had to settle for Markstrom. Like, we don't know that for sure. We're basing this upon one side of the story. Let's say all of these facts are true. This is both sides. Maybe their goalie coach, in, I forget who it is by now, but I know Roberto Luongo is big. Maybe he sees something in Markstrom that he likes. Because he was drafted there initially, right? Like, he Markstrom way back when was with Florida. So maybe there's something that they've known, someone's been around there the whole time, that they still see in him. There's so many, so much of hockey, when it comes to decision-making, is based upon who you know and who you trust. Maybe Markstrom has someone in that organization that really trust him, that Bobrovsky didn't quite have, or when it was a decision of, hey, we know we can get Markstrom for this. Let's just move on from Bob and go to the next level. Because there's a chance that deal could have been done with Bobrovsky, but Bill Zito's the guy who he'll cut bait. I dealt with him as well. He will cut bait if he knows there's something that he has a certainty on. There's a chance that he had a certainty on Markstrom before he gets certainty with Bobrovsky. So he chose, well, I'm just going to go with this. If you're not going to agree to it, I'll find someone who's going to agree to the deal that I want them to.
0: Like, how stunned would you be if Akira Schmid was the go-to guy for
1: not
0: Florida?
1: Not stunned.
0: Like, I think that's a distinct possibility. He had a really nice run in Vegas for the last couple of years, and he's been dealt with injuries as well. He's obviously a lot younger, but they're investing a lot in Markstrom financially. Because when you're a team like Florida, you're up against the cap, you're spending every single penny to try to get back to where you once were, there's no expense spared. So for them to go with Markstrom, clearly they believe he's going to be their guy, but I think it definitely remains a possibility that's not the case. Like, I don't think it's the same thing here in Toronto. I don't see Anthony Stolarz playing his way into being the number one of Bobrovsky's just sitting every other night.
1: No.
0: That would be very surprising. But in Florida, could that happen? Yeah, I don't think I'd be stunned by that.
1: 1,000% could have. With Florida, they can't have an ego in net. Like, they've got such a good team in front of them. It's whoever's going to give you wins. Like, Paul Maurice and Bill Zito are not in the business of making sure you're happy. They're wanting to make sure that team wins. I'm not calling them the Vegas Golden Knights when it comes to that perspective, but they still want to win games first and foremost. If they, I do not think they believe in the whole sunken cost theory where we put this much money in, which means we need to get this much return from. No, they just need to win hockey games. And like you talked about, their group is good enough to win hockey games with average goal.

0: One of the very few. Well, we'll see how brilliant it is next.
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2: Still a stall vehicle on the 401 West Express to Markham Road, blocking the left lane. And if you're in Milton, huge delays continue past Highway 25 in the West 401. And that's because the right lane is still blocked. After they said it was clear, that's not good. McLaughlin and Queen Street, this isn't good. 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
13: You ain't first, you're last.

0: continues. Karolnik Gaunce, he's in for Coco today. He'll be back next week. We'll have Rex Hoggard in about 20 minutes. Before that, Cam, a brand new segment here on First Up called Sports Radio Roulette. And the premise is simple. There are two spins of the roulette wheel. Are you a roulette guy in Vegas?
1: Good enough.
0: Yeah, well, I mean, no one's good at it.
1: I'm great. I stay away from the table.
0: Oh, that's exactly... That is the wise move. Playing roulette, probably not advisable. Playing the casino, probably not advisable. But if you are going to play roulette, you know how it works. There's a ball, it spins around, it lands on a number. So in this case, there will be two spins of the sports radio roulette wheel. First spin will land on one of the Toronto teams. And then the second spin will land on a statement about one of those Toronto teams that you need to defend vigorously, whether you believe it or not.
1: Okay? I'm in.
0: Let's get the first spin. Oh, it's a beautiful sound. Rod, what did it land on?
2: The first spin landed on the Toronto Raptors.

0: Raptors.
1: The Toronto Raptors. Okay. All right. Okay. Give us the second spin.
0: And the second spin lands on statement slash topic number two, which is, even with Kawhi Leonard back, Scottie Barnes will be the best player on the Raptors.
1: Go ahead, defend that one.
2: I disagree with that.
1: Of course you do. It's a horrible idea.
2: I disagree with that. I think Kawhi just brings so much more to the game. Yes, Scottie Barnes is an ascending player, and I know the coach wants him to be the face of the league like he said he was going to be, but
1: right.
2: Kawhi just offers still way too much than what Scottie Barnes offers.
1: You're supposed to defend the take vigorously.
2: One or the other.
1: Yeah, sure.
2: You can do No, Kawhi is going to be the better player if he's here. He can still do way more than Scottie Barnes. They're both excellent defenders. They both can facilitate relatively, but Kawhi's the better scorer still. Scottie Barnes is not a three-level scorer. He's not scoring. He's not shooting the three ball. Kawhi's still doing that. Kawhi also has the ability late in games to take over, which Scottie at times did, but he doesn't have that level to him yet. There's a reason why he was an all-NBA player last year, Kawhi was. So he's still going to have it for at least another year. At least, if not longer than that, I don't see him being better than Scottie Barnes.
1: Okay, remember, I'm trying to defend the other side, people, so don't get angry at me. Kawhi Leonard is more interested in receiving illegitimate payments from a variety of companies
2: than he is
1: playing basketball at this point. He's coming to Toronto to collect a big-time contract extension, not to win. He's old, he's broken down, and I don't believe in him anymore. Yeah, he averaged close to 30 points a game last year. That's what we call an anomaly. 35 years old, a bunch of wear and tear. He cannot stay healthy. Meanwhile, you have this young stallion in Scottie Barnes, who was the best player in a series against the Cleveland Cavaliers that involved James Harden, involved Donovan Mitchell, Evan Mobley, amongst others. Scottie Barnes is on the ascent. Kawhi Leonard is on the descent. Scottie will be the best player on the Toronto Raptors next season. Spin the wheel.
0: The wheel has landed on the Toronto Blue Jays.
1: Toronto Blue Jays. All right. Spin it again.
2: Okay.
0: And the number is the lucky number three, which reads, the 2026 season has been John Schneider's best as manager.
1: Which side are you taking?
2: No. They made it to the World Series last year. Like, I understand this. Kind of like the Jack Adams Award, where you take a bad team and you make them good. But no, they made it to the World Series last year. That's his best job. Earlier this year, we can talk about how he left Hoffman way too long in that closer role. How he's not moved Vladdy around properly this season to get him ready to play, whether it's protecting him, whether it's putting him lower in the lineup, whatever it is. Last year, they were one win away from winning the World Series. That's the best managerial job. There's really not much else you have to discuss when it comes to that. Results, it's a results business. And they almost got the exact result every team wants. And they made it further than they have almost their entire life of the franchise.
1: This has absolutely been John Schneider's best season as the Blue Jays manager. And here's why. He had so many guys last year completely outperform their ability.
2: Because of
1: what? You're going to credit him for that?
2: For sure you get part of it.
1: That's John Schneider deserves credit for George Springer's 950 OPS.
2: He started him. He put him at the start.
1: Of course he did. They're paying him $25 million a year. He better be in the lineup.
2: Top of the lineup, and he put him in the right positions defensively.
1: John Schneider did a terrific job last year. No doubt about it. Got the Game 7 of the World Series. He's doing an even better job this year with a group of players that frankly have been completely and utterly miserable. The fact that the Blue Jays are even sniffing a playoff spot is miraculous. This is the 29th ranked offense in the sport. They're trading away pitchers. They're trading away relievers. They did pick up Soriano, but they traded away Jeff Hoffman. He's got to use guys like Lee and Estrada and Miles and Fluharty and Fisher.
2: Well.
1: He's using them, and they're making the best of a very difficult situation. John Schneider had a remarkable year last year, but what he's doing to keep this team afloat this year is stupendous. Fantastic work from John Schneider. And of course, I don't believe what I just said, people.
2: I'm just taking the other side.
1: Give me one more.
0: Well, gentlemen, the content gods are on our side because this time the wheel has landed on the Toronto Maple Leafs.
1: Oh, the Maple Leafs. All right. What statement are
2: one,
1: we going
2: two or three.
1: To defend or the other side?
0: And it lands on lucky number three, which reads, Gavin McKenna will start the season as a top six forward and stay there all year.
2: Yes. He's starting the year. They already talked about it. They're putting him next to Matthews. Last year, at the end of the season, they were able to see what Cowan, Nylander, and Tavares could do as a second line. They were excellent. The assumption for me is going to be they keep that. So then put McKenna next to Matthews with Nyes. Don't overthink it. Put the best playmaker next to the best scorer. McKenna also needs to have someone next to him who's going to defend. Yes, they can put other players next to him, but Matthews is an excellent defender. No, you're not going to be putting him in defensive positions like you did last year, but don't overthink it. You want to put players in positions to succeed. What's the best way for McKenna to succeed? Put him next to Matthews. What's the best way for Matthews to succeed? Put him next to the best playmaker on the team. That's the best thing you can do. And then once that gets going, leave them together. If you don't like how it works, move Nyes, but you don't start moving around McKenna to other positions in the lineup like a checking role just because you want him to learn certain parts of the game. You put your best offensive players with your other best offensive players, and that's McKenna and Matthews. I'm putting them together and leaving them for the entire season to let them have a long runway.
1: You're wrong again. Wrong again, and here's why. Gavin McKenna will start the season with Auston Matthews, but you know who will finish the season with Auston Matthews? Easton Cowan. Because he is a better offensive player. He is more NHL ready. He will be, by the end of the season, Easton Cowan, former CHL player of the year, London Knights legend. My guy, Easton Cowan, is going to take a huge step this year. And by the end of the year, we're going to be looking at Cowan and McKenna in very similar lights. It's Cowan who's playing PP1 by the year's end, not Gavin McKenna. And I think McKenna's going to have a quality year, but he's going to have to do it on the third line. Again, I don't believe what I just said, people.
2: I like the idea that Cowan's going to have a good year especially after last year. Hopefully he takes winning a Calder Cup and puts that into the whole season. But moving McKenna down to the third line,
1: Dude, I can't wait to see McKenna. He is going to be sick on that power play. It's going to be a lot of fun. That power play is going to be so much fun to watch. Darren Radish to the point, just ripping home clappers. And really, I mean, I would say a more compelling question that Arad, you wrote here, is Auston Matthews will score 50 goals or more this season. Curious to know how you would answer that one.
2: He's getting over 50.
1: Oh, really?
2: He's getting over 50. Oh. You put him on the power play with the more acceptable unit, with guys who can attack from different spots. You put him with McKenna, who finds players in open ice. One of Matthews' best attributes is his ability to find quiet ice and find space. Last year, he had to control the puck far too much for how he plays the game. He's a lot better off puck, similar to when you watch Steph Curry playing basketball. He's great with the ball, but he's better off the ball. That's like Matthews. Matthews also, this year, because they've talked about it, will get way more offensive zone draws. He won't be getting deployed like a shutdown centerman, but like the offensively gifted player he is. Those things all contribute to a better Leafs team. We'll put Matthews over 50.
1: I think Matthews is pacing for 50, but doesn't get there because he misses some time. Because generally speaking, he has missed the last 2 years anyways, a decent amount. Yeah, time.
2: You talk to his chiropractor. He's in great form.
1: It's true. We're actually going to play some of that audio.
2: That's a tease.
1: Yes, coming up in about 30 minutes. We did speak to Auston Matthews' chiropractor yesterday. I went back and listened to some of it, and a couple clips were sent to me about things that he said during the interview. I wouldn't say we missed, but we glossed over a little bit too much. And maybe Sean Robeck gave a little bit of a hint as to what Matthews was dealing with previously and has been dealing with of late. So that's coming up in about 30 minutes time. Rex Hogger joins us in 12 minutes from the Golf Channel. We'll talk about the FedEx St. Jude. Plus, the news around Liv does not sound promising. Although no one actually cares about Liv. People just want to see the best product
2: Shorts
1: week after week.
2: Yeah.
1: John Rahm, according to the Telegraph, could very well be leaving the Liv Tour. And I wonder financially what he could be missing out on.
2: Oh,
1: I don't know if there's any. I mean,
2: hundreds of millions because in back pay.
1: That could be. So we'll get to those news items with Rex Hoggard when he joins us in 12 minutes. It's hour two of First Stop. Aaron Carolnick, Karen Gaunce in for Coco. This is TSN Radio.
3: Time now for TSN 1050 Time Saver Traffic. Back to a problem-free drive. It's filling up a little bit on the Gardner eastbound as you approach Parklawn toward Jamison. The 401 busy both ways between Kilo and the 427. South 404 DVP approaching Shepherd to pass Lawrence. A little slow. 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

0: 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So
1: that's awesome.
0: I am a New York Jets fan. Love the Jets.
1: Stop.
0: So I think we should be exploring having Jets games on the station as well.
1: We want ratings.
0: I think so. But our boss, Stephanie Abelito, did a great job negotiating this, apparently.
1: That's awesome.
0: Yeah, she got the Bills to pay us like billions of dollars here, so we're rolling.
1: Yeah, they have to pay you.
0: Yes, I think so. I don't know how that would work, actually. Who pays who for this? I don't know. But I hadn't really considered that. But it's great news. And again, the Buffalo Bills, because they've gotten really, really good, have become kind of Canada's team.
1: Yeah.
0: Like, I don't think that's a stretch. Dave Naylor's at Bills practice all the time, covering it for TSN. I did a show called Broken Table the last couple of years with FanDuel, covering the Buffalo Bills with Stevie Johnson and Chris Hine and Takiya Singh and David Sanchez, which was super fun. And hopefully we're back again this year. It's just the Buffalo Bills have become very, very prominent in this area. And that wasn't always the case. I think in large part because they stunk for a long time. And there was never anything really compelling going on with the team. You went down to Buffalo. I've been down to the Bills games a number of times. I've gone, you know, with buddies, and we've gone on in buses. It's been awesome, but you were never really seeing compelling teams until the last 5 years or so. Now, you've got arguably the best team in the AFC, maybe the NFL, led by the most exciting player of the sport playing in Buffalo with a new stadium. Good timing for us here at TSN.
1: Oh, it's unbelievable. Like, again, you talk about the ability to become Canada's team in length, and yes, it helps TSN, but it helps the Bills.
0: For sure.
1: Because so many people want to be able to, it's an easy travel, right? You just go across the border, it's right there. A lot of people I know travel, they fly out of Buffalo if they're going within the States, because it saves you money, saves all these different things. So people are going there anyways, and the Bills have always been a big draw for Toronto, but now if they can get more accustomed to people in the Ottawa area, in the Montreal, like, they're a blast to watch, and they're
0: so
1: only
0: much fun.
1: Going to be better this year. With Joe Brady taking over again, DJ Moore there, you hope Keon Coleman can take a step, all these different things that attribute to that group, you hope they're going to be even better, but Josh Allen's one of, if not the best players in the league, yet at the same time, there's the factor of you don't know what's going to happen on any given play with Josh Allen.
0: The fun to watch meter, if that was a thing.
1: Oh, yeah.
0: Josh Allen in professional sports is pretty close to number one. I think you can make a case for McDavid, Wembanyama, Steph Curry.
1: Yeah.
0: Maybe Luka Doncic is a lot of fun to watch.
1: Potentially. Shohei, just because what
0: Shohei Ohtani, yeah. I mean,
1: what is he going to do different? But Josh Allen, it's just the unpredictable nature of it. If he decides to, when he rolls out or when he has to start to scramble, he still might throw the ball once he's past
0: and
1: the line.
0: Or fumble, and not, or throw a pick.
1: And not realize it. And he's just such a mutant. He's so big, so strong, so fast, and yet he throws the ball in a fashion, and he's able to decipher defenses in a fashion and typically you see guys with that athleticism not be able to do. And all accounts, he's a great person. So he's easy to cheer for.
0: He's the man. It's so easy to cheer for,
1: like,
0: Josh
1: Allen.
0: It's
1: so easy to get behind him when you watch him play, and then you hear him interviewed. You see his exploits off the field about how much he does for charity, his philanthropic work. And all this stuff just adds to the allure that is the Buffalo Bills. And the fan base of the Bills Mafia. Like, how fun does that seem? Breaking Tables, as you talked about, it's a blast to be able to have them part of the network in some fashion, and the fact that they're this big in network is such great news.
0: Josh Allen's basically our colleague now.
1: And we work with Josh Allen.
0: Does he have a Bell Media email? I'm not sure. Let's find
1: that
0: out.
1: You can't get into either?
0: Yeah. You can't get into your email right now?
1: Goodness.
0: It's not. It's difficult. Especially at home. I really struggle getting
1: in. I can't get on at work.
0: There is the security safeguards here at Bell and at TSN to get into your email is unbelievable. I have to type in my password when I'm working remotely 4 times.
1: Yeah.
0: I have nothing good on there. Like, if you want to hack into my email, go ahead. You want internal emails from a rod and 20 fingers? Like, sure. Like, it's very curious. Like, you know, the high ranking executives, you probably don't want those emails out there.
1: Yeah.
0: Aaron Karolnik, no one cares about what's going on in my email. Let me have one password. Just I don't need to enter it one time. So back to the Bills quickly. Their first 5 games this season, at Houston, home to Detroit, home to the Chargers, home to the Patriots, at the Rams. Oof. That is tough. Now, three of those games are at home, but still, that's going to be a very daunting task over the first five games of the regular season.
1: Points, though. Not against the Texans, but Lions. What's going on with that defense?
0: You know, that's going to be a 41-37 game for sure.
1: And think of how fun that's going to be to watch. I can't wait.
0: That's a Thursday nighter.
1: Yoshi.
0: Yeah, it's going to be great.
1: We got to start, like, if he's a coworker of us, is yes. it just going to be Josh? Alzi?
0: You think they call him Alzi?
1: See, I hate that idea of a nickname for a guy.
0: I think it's just Josh.
1: Joshy?
0: I think it's just Josh. Maybe some Joshy in
1: Strictly
0: there.
1: Strictly Josh?
0: I would guess it's just Josh.
1: Okay, I need to know. Like, when we meet up, we go for wings somewhere.
0: Yeah, ooh. Mm. Go for wings right now.
1: Okay, if we go I'm for wings, hungry. When we go for wings go. With Josh Allen, do we embarrass ourselves and eat as much as possible? Like, do you think that's like a
0: Josh Allen move? Can muck. He's 6'4", 240. He can do some damage.
1: Listen. I can put away meals with the best of them. So,
0: Well, Carlos' claim to fame is that he believes he can eat 10 pounds of wings in 10 minutes. So
1: it's 10 minutes now because he told me 10 pounds, but I didn't know it was 10.
0: No. Well, that was his original contention. And obviously, it is a literal impossibility. It can't happen. No, it can't be done. I told him he couldn't eat 10 pounds in an hour. He thought that was ludicrous. So, again, his comprehension of EF wing eatings, like, he thinks he's the world's best. I think Carlo believes he can beat Joey Chestnut in a wing eating competition easily. But nothing else. But for whatever reason.
1: It could be a segment.
0: Again, we
1: just
0: need.
1: Just hear him breathing and eating
0: like,
1: while you recite it.
0: We need a wing delivery, and I don't know if Carlo would go for this. So in this studio, probably 12, 13 years ago, there was an Armageddon wing-eating competition that went down. It's between the O-Dog and Brian Hayes and Andrea Perone, who's an update anchor at the time when we had updates. And like, the O-Dog tapped out quickly. Like, Armageddon wings. Like, I'm not interested in eating extraordinarily hot wings.
1: No, I cannot.
0: I would like to avoid that.
1: I cannot.
0: But Carlo is just so insistent that he could eat so many wings so fast.
1: How many could you do, you think?
0: Like, maybe 3 pounds in an hour?
1: Yeah.
0: Like, that's pretty reasonable.
1: Yeah.
0: Oh, like, I would feel horrible after that.
1: Yeah.
0: But the fact that he thinks he could eat 10 in an hour or 10 minutes, whatever you want, is just completely ridiculous. Yeah. It cannot be done. You think it can be done?
1: I don't. I don't.
0: Of course it can't
1: be done. I keep hearing 10 pounds. I don't know how many wings that is.
0: 10 pounds, let's call it 70 wings. He's not eating 70 wings, dude.
1: 70 wings.
0: Or so late for Rex Hogger talking about wings. Sorry. I don't know. Text us 10-50-50. And Carlo Colaiacovo eats 70 wings. Although it really could be like 80 or 90 wings.
1: I guess that's the thing.
0: Are you talking about small little wings or the fatty?
1: It's harder when it's a small wing, it's hard to get through them so easily because you're dealing with so many bones compared to how much meat. But if it's just a big honking wing and you're dealing with, like, I think those are, yes, it's more food, but it's quicker. And I'm just strictly about efficiency.
0: And it would be disgusting to watch him attempt this.
1: Yeah.
0: Like that, you'd have to pay me a lot of money to be zoned in on that atrocity.
1: I would love to try an eating contest. I was a big man versus food guy.
0: Yeah,
1: I still am. Absolutely. So, and I've done a couple challenges too. Failed one.
0: That's very disappointing. Carlo would fail the
1: Cleveland. It was grilled cheese sandwich.
0: Oh, grilled cheese eating that many? That's disgusting. All right, Rex Hoggart's coming up. Maybe we'll ask him how many wings he could eat. How many wings can Jordan Spieth eat?
1: Oh,
0: maybe not as many as
1: Carlo. Can afford a lot if he keeps playing.
0: Yes, he definitely can. He's tied for the lead at the FedEx St. Jude. Plus the latest on Live next.
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3: The 404 DVP driver southbound as you pass Finch, off and on delays to just before Eglinton. QEW Gardner eastbound, better shape than usual. Same on the 401, but it's really slow on the westbound side, reaching the Allen as you head toward Pearson Airport. Now, we had full closure, but now just lane restrictions on the crash investigation in Brampton, McLaughlin, and Queen Street. 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

0: players remain in the FedEx Cup playoffs, the first of three tournaments this week at FedEx St. Jude, where it is steaming hot in Memphis, Tennessee. And also steaming hot is Jordan Spieth, who was 5 under par in the first round. Has not won since 2022. And Spieth's still one of the biggest names on the PGA Tour, in spite of not really having all that much production since, I don't know, a decade ago. But everyone loves Jordan Spieth because you just never know what type of round you're going to see. The driver could be 100 yards left, 100 yards right. He'll be going up and down from everywhere. So I'm rooting for him. I'm rooting for Jordan Spieth to find a way to get it done. I'm curious to know what our guest thinks regarding the likelihood of that happening. He is one of our favorites here on the program from the Golf Channel. Our man Rex Hoggard joining the program. What's up, Rex?
1: Morning. I'm waiting for Jordan Spieth as well. Yes. He is, you're right, the most entertaining guy in golf right now.
0: So what do you think the likelihood is that Jordan Spieth can actually conjure up some magic this week and vie for a title against the 70 best players on the PGA Tour?
1: I think he can vie for a title. That's one conversation. Putting yourself in contention, having a chance to do something special on a Sunday is one thing. Actually getting it done is a whole different thing. As you pointed out, he hasn't done that since 2022. So I don't think his game is quite where it needs to be to win against, as you pointed out, this field. But there's also some other benchmarks that he's looking at right now. If he can find a way to break into the top 50 and play next week at the BMW Championship, I think for Jordan, after everything he's been through the last couple of years, that would be a victory on some level.
0: And it would be a very entertaining thing too, because again, Jordan Spieth, the beauty of him whenever he plays golf, he tees it up, is to expect the unexpected. And lately we've been expecting bad things to happen, but maybe it's turning around for him. Go ahead, Cam.
2: So the one thing we're looking at, because again, been through Memphis a couple times, and it was tough for me getting through there because of how hot it was. And I'm looking at it right now. For Canadian listeners, it's 36 degrees. Ooh. And Americans, that's over 100, but probably 102, 103. Is that type of heat really going to affect these players? And does it serve anyone better than other players? Like, how does that work on a golf course?
0: Texas, Jordan Spieth. Texas blood.
1: Let's be fair. You mentioned for Canadians, that's really hot. I was born and raised in Florida. This is really hot for us as well. There is no benchmark that's beyond this. And if you look at what's going to happen on the weekend, I think the feels like temperature on Saturday is going to be 111, which seems ridiculous to go outside and play golf in. And it's funny. I guess it depends on the player, but I asked Adam Scott yesterday, he's a veteran on the PGA Tour. He's been around a long time, but he's also one of the guys in the best shape on the PGA Tour. And I asked him, how does that impact you? And he said, really, it's not physically so much as it is just mentally. You get tired as you're going through the round. You make mental errors. And I followed up with, did you make any mental errors? And he actually told me this unbelievable story. I believe it was on the sixth hole yesterday. And he sets up, anybody that plays golf knows this, he set up sort of on the right side of the tee box, thinking that I'm just going to play like a little draw. And instead, he just kind of blanked in the middle of his swing, and then he intended to play a cut and put himself in a bad position. He goes, mentally, it's just those stupid little type of errors that get you in conditions like this. And I expect everybody's going to deal with that.
0: Rex, what happened to Robert McIntyre yesterday? How does he shoot 12 over where the next worst score is 4 over?
1: Since we just talked about it, I can see Bobby Mack getting impacted by the heat.
0: Yeah.
1: He is from Scotland. He's from Northern Scotland. And as you pointed out, it was just brutally hot yesterday. My guess is he had no interest in making a bunch of excuses. His game, he's had flashes this year. We've seen the Bobby Mack that won the Canadian Open just a few years ago and won the Scottish Open and was a hero at the Ryder Cup for Europe. And then we've seen the guy that we saw yesterday. He was just dreadful. No part of his game seems to be working. There's a level of frustration right now that I don't think I've ever seen with him. So he's still piecing things together, and I think that's been ongoing. I remember talking to him at this year's Canadian Open about how he felt about his game, and it's not where he wants it to be. That's obvious.
2: Now, this weekend's obviously huge for everyone involved. They need to get to the next spot, and a couple Canadians are close to getting to the next tournament. They're not there yet. The Sudarshan or Corey Connors, either of them have a chance, or Nick Taylor, really, have a chance to get to that next tournament based on what you've seen?
1: Well, they do. I mean, there's benchmarks for everybody. I think the PGA Tour does a pretty good job of telling players if they want to know what your minimum finish needs to be to move into that top 50. And it's a bit of a sliding scale because it depends on what everyone around you does, and it's math, so it gets a little complicated. But I think all three of those players have an opportunity. They need to do something special. I'd have to look at the list and see exactly. But as you get further and further down, as you get close to 70, which was the cutoff to get into this event, I think Jackson Koivun is the bubble guy right now at 70, and he's projected to need about a top seven finish somewhere around in there. So you get an idea going that way.
0: Our guest is Rex Hoggard from the Golf Channel. We're talking about the FedEx St. Jude, and we're also going to be talking about LIV Golf, Rex, as you, I'm sure you can imagine. I'm certain that's a big topic of conversation on the grounds in Memphis. Apparently, LIV players have been told that the team event has been canceled to conclude the season, and there's been a report that LIV fears that John Rahm is going to quit the tour. What are you hearing on those two fronts?
1: I think John Rahm news isn't unexpected, to be quite honest with you, because Scott O'Neill last week at the LIV event, the CEO of LIV announced whatever the new model is going to be starting. They called it LIV 2.0, that starting next year, that they feel like they have a lead investor in place. They're going after limited partners right now. They're trying to piece something together, but it's not going to be what it was. There's no way, even regardless of how much funds he's able to raise, he's not going to be able to match what the public investment fund invested in the LIV Golf over three or four seasons. That was $6+ billion. And so what he's trading that off for, instead of paying these players these enormous bonuses that John Rahm and Bryson DeChambeau received, he's offering equity in the teams and the tour. I think some players, Bryson being the example, probably have an interest in that. I don't know that Bryson, I mean, I don't think that John Rahm does. Now it creates a question, what's next for John Rahm? Because he's going to be in a position where Brooks Koepka was at the beginning of this season, if he wants to come back to the PGA Tour. And I don't think he's going to get the pathway that Brooks Koepka did from the PGA Tour. The other part of it is, in the team championship being canceled, I think there's been a lot made of that in recent weeks. I'm not surprised that it's been canceled. It's probably just an expense at this point that Scott O'Neill feels like he can't afford. The other part of it is the players were informed that play both tours, the DP World Tour, the European Tour, and LIV Golf, because of the sort of special pathway that the DP World Tour created. They were informed recently that that's not likely going to exist next year, that you're not going to have the option to play both of those tours. So that's another blow for LIV Golf.
0: Rex, you're the man. Stay cooled out there in Memphis. We really appreciate you doing this for us so early. Enjoy the weekend, and hopefully we can catch up with you again soon.
1: Appreciate you guys.
0: All right, you're the man. That's Rex Hoggard from the Golf Channel. I would equate investing in a LIV Golf team like buying like Nortel stock in 1998 or whenever it went under, or Enron stock. Like, just horrible investments. It's not happening. Just abandon it. Can you imagine if you're some kind of private equity guy putting cash in a LIV thinking you're going to see a ROI on that thing?
2: Can you imagine going to one of your investors and saying, hey, I got a great idea. It's shorts and three rounds and music.
0: Well, it's not really just that. I mean, I guess you, like 5 years ago or whenever it started, 3 years ago, whenever it started, you could have made, all right, maybe this works. But like, we've seen enough now. Like, it ain't happening.
2: It's not.
0: And again, sometimes you look at contrarian investments and think, okay, well, no one thinks this is going to work. Here's why I think it could. And maybe you can make some money, and maybe you could sell it to someone even dumber than you are if you're buying into it. But it just seems very convoluted, the notion that one day it's going to be successful. It's going to be a money-making enterprise, especially if they're losing their best players. The only thing they had going for them was that they had big names.
2: That's all golf is.
0: Pretty much.
2: Because if you listen, if I told you there's going to be a guy who can shoot one under every time, okay, that's not that fun. If it's not a name, what's going to be the draw? Like, what's more fun to watch? Jordan Spieth try to make his way around the course, or some guy at your course who's going to put up maybe the same number, but it's not Jordan Spieth doing the same thing.
0: That's it. Jordan Spieth's won 3 major championships.
2: Yeah, and 13 career winnings. 4 major championships.
0: Yes, exactly. That's right. Not 40. 13. 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Large 2-topping pizza special. 2 delicious toppings. 1 large pizza. Just $12.99. Call 2-for-1. Oh, 2-for-1. Third hour coming up. Ryan Spielborgs. Billy Goat, as they call him, is going to join the program around 8:30. He's on the call tonight for Apple TV. Jays and Yankees. I will be there. Maybe I'll see if Ryan will give me a tour of his Apple TV studio. Probably unlikely. Also, I'll be intoxicated. He won't want to be anywhere near me. Jays Yankees tonight. Shane Bieber for Toronto. Garrett Cole for the Yanks. Lots of good stuff coming up. Final 2 hours of the week here on First Up.
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4: Somewhat lightly traveled on the majors. Your commute is busy, but not as bad as it is Monday through Thursday. But we are looking at a stalled vehicle on the 401 westbound express to Trafalgar that's blocking the right lane. And daytime work underway if you're taking the 404 southbound, the ramp to Stouffville Road, a couple of lanes affected. 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

0: Hour 3. First up, here on TSN Radio, Aaron Carolla, Cameron Gaunce in for Coco, the only sports radio show in North America that's playing Hillary Duff today. Let's turn his mic on, guys.
1: I am not a fan of that one. Listen, I'm a Lizzie McGuire fan growing up, but that is not a song Andrea, Ruby, and I are going to be dancing to at home. I can tell you that.
0: Right. That's very disappointing.
1: That is not something we're going to do.
0: That was a good tune. Twenty Fingers is spinning it today, and we've got a bunch of great stuff on today's program, including Ryan Spielberg's in about 30 minutes. In 10 minutes, I will unveil the five things I'm almost ready to predict ahead of the NFL season. And last night was the opening of the NFL preseason. The official Fernando Mendoza was in action, and I took great offense to some of the things he said before the game. Allow me to read Fernando Mendoza, who's not a party animal. He's not a guy. He's actually the perfect fit for Vegas at quarterback because he has no interest in any of the things that Vegas is known for. And again, Vegas has changed over the years. I've been to Vegas a lot of times, six times in my life. I love going to Las Vegas, my favorite city. Going to Vegas for me is very different than going to Vegas for Fernando Mendoza. Here's his quote. I've been there once or twice. He's talking about the Vegas Strip. I haven't really experienced it. It's like a boogeyman. A lot of people talk about the Strip like you don't want to go there. It's like when you're a kid, you're trick-or-treating, and there's the haunted house. You're not trying to go over there. Actually, it's the exact opposite, Fernando.
1: I get you want to go to the Strip.
0: It's awesome.
1: Doing, but he's also not helping the city. Talking about how he doesn't...
0: The boogeyman, like, a haunted house? Come on.
1: Like, my guy.
0: Have you been to the wind pool? Come on, Fernando. It's sensational.
1: Like, at least talk about how it's not for me. It's a wonderful thing. Because you're still an ambassador of the city you're playing for. Don't poo-poo it that much. My goodness, my guy.
0: That would be like if Darren Radish was what do you think about King Street West? He's like, oh my God, I wouldn't step foot there.
1: It's
0: horrifying. It's the worst place.
1: Oh, my gosh. There's this guy, Eric Karolnik.
0: He lives pretty close. Exactly. He's spying on Crosby and McKinnon as they're having lunch at Impact Kitchen. Like, that's the type of creeps that go on there. But no, it's not that bad, Fernando. Again, relax.
1: Like, but again, that's also him playing to kind of the image he's portraying, right? Like this, he interviewed post game. He's talking about giving the glory to God, which is wonderful. But now he's playing it up even more to try to get even more support behind that thing. Because we talk about narratives about people and about players and athletes. His is clearly, he's studious. He wants to be as involved in the game of football as possible. Things aren't going to go by the wayside with him. That's where his priorities are, and that's how he decides to answer questions, just to solidify the narrative he's creating for himself.
0: One of my favorite bets this year on FanDuel, and there are a lot of them, is Mendoza over 2,300 passing yards, which seems like an extraordinarily low number.
1: But if Kirk Cousins is going to start the season, the question is going to be, when does Mendoza get in?
0: That's it. And again, I think Kirk Cousins is completely washed up. And I think he's going to look a lot like Geno Smith did last year.
1: Oh.
0: And I think Fernando Mendoza is going to take over sooner than later. And when he does take over, I think he's going to be pretty damn good.
1: Yeah.
0: And I like what Vegas has. So we'll get to some more NFL talk, some more Raiders talk in about 15 minutes. But I wanted to go back to what happened on yesterday's show. So we found this picture on social media of Dr. Sean Robeck, who's a chiropractor in Arizona, with Austin Matthews. So Carlo somehow knows Dr. Robeck.
1: Of course.
0: And reached out to him. Carlo's a heavy hitter in the hockey world and in the sports, fitness world, you could say. He knows a lot of people within that world. So he reached out to Sean, and Sean agreed to come on the show. And I want you to take a listen to this clip after a question I asked about Austin Matthews. And I saw Sid Sixero talking about this yesterday on his show as well. Here is Robeck on how Matthews is looking and feeling heading into this season.
2: So in working with somebody with that diligence to get better and to perform at his best is a privilege to be on his team. In regard to what's going on with his body, my job with Austin is to be his manual therapist. I specialize in certain areas of the body, specifically low back and neck. And so with Austin, low back was not the concern this year. Obviously, we were taking care of his knee.
0: So the...
1: This year.
0: Interesting thing. Again, Robeck said he worked with him for 4 years. This is the fourth year he's been working with Austin Matthews. So again, am I stunned that Austin Matthews' lower back was a problem in years past? I'm not. But it was the knee this year. It was the lower back in years gone by. So he did let something slip.
1: Mm-hmm.
0: And what does that mean for Austin Matthews this year? Probably nothing. But we knew Matthews was dealing with back stuff in the past. Again, the guy went to Germany.
1: Yeah.
0: Whatever that was for, and we don't know. Maybe it was for the neck. Maybe it was for the back. He is exhausting any and all options to get himself as healthy as humanly possible. You just wonder, you know, the wear and tear. He's been in the NHL a long time. He's a big boy. How he's going to hold up over the course of a 84-game season this year.
1: Let me give you glass half full on that one, then. If you've got someone, if you're talking about his low back, that means the assumption, based upon what he said, if we're going to comprehend it, is that it was an issue in the past. If you're bothering your back, if there's an injury in your back specifically, there's going to be compensation going on throughout your body. If your low back's bothering you, that means something else is tight, that means something else is pulling. So if you've got as good of a shot as Austin Matthews has, if there's a pull in any direction that isn't the way it's supposed to be, it's going to affect you. So if he had a low back issue that he was dealing with, that might speak to why his shot didn't quite look the same. Even if you're getting it worked on, as hard as he's getting it worked on, it still isn't going to be the same. So if this coming season, if that has been rectified, if his knee is also going to be rectified, that means there's nothing holding him back from when he shoots the puck. There's a reason why he started with Roback when he did. Something brought him there. He had a team in place. Matthews has had a team in place, or a number of individuals in place, to help him for years. Something had to direct him there. So now Roback's making the comment, we are not working on that anymore, almost as if it's to hear him, it's now a resolved issue. That is a big thing, because that means they're not working on that. They're just working on the knee, which is a good sign, because everyone saw the knee injury happen, and knee injuries will be dealt with and move forward.
0: Yeah, of course, there was talk about the wrist as well in the past with Matthews. He's been dealing with a lot of things over the years, and you never really know how it can affect a player. Again, different things affect different players differently, and maybe the wrist is a bigger problem one day, or maybe the back's a bigger problem the other day. But if he's healthy, and again, there's a lot of metrics that would indicate he wasn't last year. Again, speed of his shot, the speed of his skating down relative to years gone by. And you could point to that amongst Mitch Marner leaving, amongst the way that Craig Berube coached versus Sheldon Keith, the power play struggles. There's just a litany of excuses that you could make for Austin Matthews as to why he didn't perform at the level he did, I guess, in his 69-goal season. That was the last time he was truly exceptional. The last 2 years, not his best, safe to say. But if he's healthy, and you see that skating back to where it was in 2023-24, the shot speed back to where it was, there is no reason why Austin Matthews shouldn't be one of the top goal scorers in the NHL. Like, zero reason. And I do believe that is a distinct possibility, even though he's getting up there in the years at 29.
1: A lot of the best managers I was ever around in hockey, best coaches, best everything, what they try to do is eliminate excuses, eliminate reasons why things won't work. Because obviously there's tons of ways to help people, but if you can get rid of reasons why someone isn't going to work, then you give them no area to go other than succeed and other than go up. So for Matthews, it looks like they've kind of tried, well, they've definitely tried, and they've kind of figured out all the things that you just talked about. They've tried to implement ways to help him. They've got him now a better playmaker. Now, that wasn't their own doing. They won the lottery, but still, they've got him a better playmaker playing next to him now. They're already have improved their power play just by adding Darren Radish. By adding that, they've added a coach who does way more analytic work. Tell you their pluses and pluses.
0: And he's worked with in the past.
1: And he's worked with in the past. So someone who's more Austin Matthews and offense friendly in Jim Hiller. Those three things, and he talked about working on his physical body. Those four things are all things that were detractors from Matthews' overall game last year. They've done everything they can to try to fix those four things. That's four less excuses Matthews should have next year, and we should be making for Matthews. I'm still of the belief he plays the style of game that he is allowed, and we're allowed to give excuses for him, because he plays the game hard. He does what he needs to do in his own zone. He plays winning hockey. So he gets the benefit of the doubt because of how hard he works. And I know for a fact, based upon people in his circle, how hard he works away from the rink. On off days, in the summer, game days. He puts in tons of time, effort, and his own money. Yes, he gets paid a lot of money, but still, he puts in the time and the effort to be the best player. So you hope someone like that who puts in that time and effort is going to be rewarded, and the Leafs seem to be doing enough to help him reach that level again.
0: So the TSN Top 50, not 1050, TSN Top 50 list for the upcoming NHL season. I imagine the votes will go in soon. Where do you think Auston Matthews ranks?
1: So that
0: when list, it's all said and done.
1: That list is usually based upon projections.
0: Yes, exactly. Right? Do you think Auston Matthews will be in the top 15 on that list?
1: Yes.
0: I don't think so.
1: Yeah, I'm going to have him in mind.
0: Okay.
1: Because it's a projection. It's not based upon, it's based upon what you
0: see. Would you have Matthews ahead of Sasha Barkov heading into the season?
1: No. I think Barkov offers too much for that group. I think he, and the other thing is we saw what he's going to be. I covered the World Championships, and Finland won a gold medal there. And what Barkov was able to do there in the short period of time back from his injury. Now, if Matthews had to have shown a bit more last year, maybe I'd have him higher. But I have Barkov exceptionally high at the moment because what I saw him do, what that group has done in the past, and how good they're going to be Florida next year, I have Barkov a bit higher. But Matthews, again, Matthews is definitely top 15 for me. I haven't solidified exactly where he's going to be.
0: I would hope not, yes. I think it's so fascinating. Like, do you have Nick Suzuki ahead of Auston Matthews? I don't know. Like, do you have, I imagine you have probably Draisaitl ahead of him.
1: Yep.
0: Like, all those defensemen, like Hughes and Makar, and
1: Werenski.
0: And Werenski, I think you got to have, it's a tough one. It's a tough one because you are projecting in the last 2 years, Auston Matthews has not been a top 15 player in the NHL.
1: No.
0: It's a fact. But the year prior, he scored 69 goals. So which one are you getting this year?
1: I think you're getting something closer to the 69. You're not getting 69. I don't think.
0: No.
1: I just don't think it runs
0: through him. That's unreasonable.
1: I don't think it runs through him like it did that year. I think William Nylander shown too much. But I do think he's going to be, I put him at 50 or just over 50, and I think he's still going to offer a lot defensively. I don't see him quite. Definitely not top five. I have Suzuki over him.
0: Mm-hmm.
1: Currently, as it stands, I have Suzuki over him because that team stayed the exact same. Suzuki's only getting better. Suzuki, the one thing for him is I think he can try to be a bit more selfish at times with the puck, though that's hard when you have a 51 or 52 goal scorer next to you with Cole Caulfield, and you have Slavkovsky there who is dominating his own sense. So I have him over him at the moment, but we want to. I'm waiting until the last possible minute to submit my list because I haven't been asked for it yet. Because you never know what's going to happen with other players that are going to be picked up, other trades that are going to be made. Maybe teams are going to be talking about their systems a bit more, which might not seem like much to many people, but for me, that's exciting because I want to know how they're going to implement Nick Suzuki. At the end of their end of season press conference, Martin St. Louis talked about their team needs to be more detailed. Well, maybe that detail involves more defensive strategies, which could take away from their offensive acumen. So, stuff like that.
0: It's such an interesting debate because, again, you look at someone like Mark Scheifele last year. He had 103 points. And you're going to put him behind Auston Matthews after the year. The last 2 years we just saw, again, I think there's a lot of name value attached to Matthews, and rightfully so. The guy scored 60 goals twice. And he's one of the most popular and famous players in the National Hockey League. But two seasons of, I'd say, like top 50 player for sure.
1: He's still top 50.
0: Top 100%. But again, if the voting was done after 23-24, he's what? Two? I don't know it was probably two or three.
1: Two or three, yeah.
0: Yeah, I mean, maybe Draisaitl or McKinnon, whoever it was, Kucherov. But I don't think he's going to be in the top 15. I'm not certain he's going to be in the top 20 either.
1: Simply
0: because of what we've seen the last 2 years,
1: there's
0: uncertainty.
1: I think top 20 still because of, again, the things I talked about with the coach, with Radish, with things like that.
0: You have to be pretty optimistic, I think, to have him in the top 20, which I think is reasonable to be. But again, there's just guys who I just feel like I feel a lot more confident that Rasmus Dahlin is going to have a top 20 season than I do about Auston Matthews. Now, would I be stunned if Auston Matthews had a top 20 season? I wouldn't. Yep. But I think just the floor for Dahlin's a lot higher than it is for Matthews.
1: But I mean, again, I'm looking at the guys who I have outside my top 20. Like, Dahlin's in the top 20 for me. Dahlin's in the top 20, top five defenseman. I think I have him at four right now. A lot of those guys, the one guy who might be out that some people might have close to the top, like Cole Caulfield, is he a top 20 player? I don't think so.
0: No, he's not.
1: Right? He had 50 goals. William Nylander, is he a top 20 player?
0: Probably not.
1: Willie Stiles or Heiskanen. might not move the needle for some people, but again, he's like he's close to that level. But then when you look at some of the other, like, okay, here's one for you that's going to be very divisive. Divisive, pardon me. Hudson. He a top 20 player?
0: Yeah, I think so. That guy's game is right? disgusting.
1: That's what I mean. He's ridiculous.
0: Yeah.
1: Is he?
0: Well,
1: is
0: the
1: he
0: defensemen are hard, right? Again, very like, hard. How many defensemen are you going to put in?
1: And what do you value more?
0: Yeah.
1: Some guys are going to have goalies way higher in the
0: league. That's it. Like, Noodles has Vasilevsky in his top 20. I'll tell you that.
1: Like, Noodles probably has Vasilevsky, Sorokin, Swayman.
0: Yeah.
1: Maybe Shesterkin.
0: Which is totally justifiable.
1: 100%. So that's why it's so subjective. I definitely view defensemen more valuable because I play defense. I'm aware of what they can bring to a team, whereas some people might be higher on centerman. There might be a winger. Jeff O'Neill might be picking it, and because he played wing, he might think what Jason Robertson did last year or Pasternak did last year as more valuable than a centerman because there's so few great wingers out there. Like, obviously, everyone's going to have Kucherov in your top five, but maybe some people are putting Kucherov ahead of McKinnon or McDavid. Well, better not be McDavid, but ahead of McKinnon and Celebrini because what he does is so individualistic and so different from the norm because he plays wing. It's so divisive and so, again, subjective depending on who's doing the list.
0: I think a couple of guys that I'm really fascinated to see where they land on this list. Number one would be Matthews.
1: Yep.
0: Just where it is. Again, he's going to be on the list, just a matter of how high. And Celebrini, just how exuberant do the voters get with regards to Celebrini?
1: Where would you have him? Where would you have him?
0: Probably four or five.
1: Yeah.
0: I couldn't put him ahead of McDavid, McKinnon, or Kucherov. So I just couldn't do that.
1: I don't either.
0: And again, could you go Makar versus
1: Celebrini?
0: I don't know. Like,
1: that's the hard one for me.
0: You're splitting hairs.
1: I would have Makar above him because I
0: which
1: think
0: is fair.
1: Makar is the best defenseman in the league. Like Quinn Hughes, yeah, you put up numbers, but what Makar does at both ends of the rink exceptional. But that's going to be the big thing. I agree. Is it going to be Celebrini? Are you going to have the guts to put Celebrini ahead of Kucherov and Makar? That's the big one. Because I don't think they're McKinnon and McDavid. I think they're one and two. So do you have Celebrini over either of those two guys?
0: Yeah. And again, this is a projection. So you're factoring that in. And well, Celebrini had an unbelievable season. He had 115 points. He's a kid. You would expect him to get better and better.
1: Yep.
0: But the thing is, McDavid, McKinnon, Kucherov have done it so many times. You know.

0: that some of these other teams have done it over and over and over. Like, Panthers were out of the playoffs last year, so were San Jose Sharks. Vastly different situations, but you're expecting Panthers to make the playoffs before you expect San Jose. And you look at San Jose's division, yes, it's still, quote-unquote, a bit of a pillow fight, but when you look at the other guys, the other teams in that division, are any of the other teams going to regress? Like, is Anaheim going to be any worse?
1: Depends how much they have to pay Cutter Gauthier on his next deal.
0: You know he's going to go well in negotiations. Yeah.
1: You know what?
0: The guy who refused to go to an NHL team.
1: We should talk about this on the other side, because I saw Michael Russo out of Minnesota, covers the Wild for the Athletic, was talking about Quinn Hughes' deal, which is still not done. And you wonder if there's some kind of domino effect. Hughes, Makar,
0: who wants to be the first
1: Kucherov, also eligible for extension. Who goes first?
0: Yeah.
1: And, I mean, in many respects, Celebrini set the new bar at 18-8.
0: Yeah, but defensemen.
1: Are those guys for the defensemen, are those guys going to set a new bar, any of them?
0: I hope so. Yeah. I want him to.
1: That's the former hockey player in you. Like, I want the guys
0: former
1: to as much
0: guy.
1: Money. As,
0: executive member, give me as much money to every player as possible.
1: That's right.
0: Every other sport celebrates it, so why don't we?
1: I do wonder if those guys are going to try to maximize their earnings and how long those contracts are going to be.
0: That's going to be the big key for me, is how long is Hughes going to be? Is it going to match up with his brothers?
1: So we'll get to that conversation on the other side. We have Ryan Spielborgs joining the show in about 12 minutes' time. Dave Naylor will join us. He was at Bills camp yesterday, so the Nail Guns got some insights, no doubt,
0: Canada's
1: into the Bills. Canada's team, TSN Radio's team, the Buffalo Bills. Ugh.
0: Our co-worker, Josh Allen.
1: That's right. He's our colleague. Hour three continues.
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3: Cleared the stall on the 401 westbound express in Trafalgar as we're looking at off and on delays both ways on the 401 between the 427 and 404 DVP. Coming off of the 427 westbound on the QEW, expect some slowdowns. South 404 DVP, of course, heavy around the 401. We have a crash spotted St. Clair east of Dufferin. 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
1: All right, so we're talking about some of the guys who are still eligible to sign contract extensions that we expect ultimately will.

0: oh, at some point before the beginning of the NHL season. And the three big names that come to mind, there are more, Hughes, Makar, and Kucherov. And Cutter Gauthier is another. I mean, listen, there's a number of guys who could still sign contract extensions, but those are the big three. And Celebrini signs a deal, 5 years, $18.8 million. He's going to be a free agent again when he's 25, 26, and just make ungodly sums
1: all
0: of money.
1: All the money.
0: Like Donovan Mitchell money, $70 million a year. I don't know about that, but he's going to be making a lot of money. These guys are setting themselves up well, and you're seeing a common theme around the NHL where five-year deals, mm-hmm. like Zegras, Bedard.
1: Matthews.
0: You're setting yourself up for another big payday, maybe multiple big paydays once the salary cap continues to rise. And it brings me to the question around guys like Makar and Hughes. And Kucherov is a little bit different because he's older. But again, Kucherov can write his own ticket.
1: Yeah.
0: Kucherov is just basically like, okay, what do you want to make?
1: Yeah.
0: Like how good do you want our team to be? And he's made a lot of money in his life. I'm sure that is going to be part of the conversation. But that's what I find so interesting about this is the decisions made by these guys have an immense impact on the quality of a team that you're going to put out on the ice. If Cale Makar wants to make $20.8 million on his next deal, he can.
1: Yeah.
0: But that would be very antithetical to the McDavid mentality. Again, Celebrini, I won't say maximized, mm-hmm. but he took more money than I thought he was going to, especially after coming out and saying,
1: good.
0: Yeah, I know. I get it.
1: Good.
0: But if Celebrini was like, listen, I'm going to take $10 million a year, and I want us to win. We need to make sure we can pay Jacob Trouba by $8.5 million the next number of years. We got to get that contract on the books. Not a big fan of that deal. In any case, my point is, I don't think anyone exceeds the 18.8 that Celebrini.
1: Oh, signed. I do.
0: Which of the three do you think?
1: Makar.
0: You think Makar does?
1: I think Makar does.
0: But like for Colorado, they have so much money on the books, and and he would like take a big jump over yep. MacKinnon.
1: Yep.
0: Which is, I just kind of feel like they kind of understand they're in a window now to win. And I know the salary cap is rising. I would say Hughes is probably the most likely.
1: I could see it being with Hughes, too, just because of how the owner has been talking about
0: it. Well, and again, there's no allegiance yep. to Minnesota. Like for Makar, he's been there. He's drafted by yep. Colorado, developed, has been an absolute stone cold stud for them.
1: Yeah.
0: Win a cup with them. Hughes just got acquired last year. And Minnesota.
1: Hughes has talked about how they gave up a lot to get him.
0: Yes.
1: So they feel. But this is one of the topics of conversation around hockey that I can't stand is the idea that, well, he shouldn't take more money because of it's going to fix
0: the Celebrini team. Did say it.
1: Yeah. I guess,
0: no, he wasn't unprompted.
1: Where
0: he came out
1: in all the other sports? Why do we not talk about
0: it? Well, Wembanyama did it. Jalen Brunson did it. They took less.
1: Jalen Brunson did. That's the one that took less.
0: And Wemby.
1: Barely.
0: Could have taken the max.
1: Just the idea that conversation doesn't go on. Managers, be better at your job then. You know what you have to deal with. Be better. Stop giving out no trade clauses and no move clauses like it's candy. Like, quit doing that. Be better at your job. Have better scouts. Have better player development. Develop players in a way that you can then pay these players.
0: Totally fair, but yeah. I think you would have to also agree that if a player does take a discount, it does put your team in a better position
1: 100%.
0: To succeed. Again,
1: I'm
0: looking
1: not,
0: at McDavid.
1: That is definitely a fact.
0: But should you be doing that? I mean, it's up to you. I wouldn't be doing it.
1: Be doing it. No one's showing up to watch Cameron Gauntz play an NHL game. They're showing up to watch Connor McDavid. So they should be paying him accordingly. The NHL runs on stars, just like the NFL. Every league runs on stars. So the stars should be paid in that way. If a good team rolls around next year, Toronto, which game do you think is the higher ticket? Is it going to be when Edmonton comes to town or when Carolina Hurricanes, the Stanley Cup champion, comes to town?
0: Yeah, you think you know the answer to that one.
1: Like, it's going to be the star. So, yeah, have the best team you want, but what's going to make the most money for your league is having the best players, and that's by paying them the most amount of money. Like, these players are doing a great job, and listen, I commend them for taking less money, but almost everyone other than the big names, you cannot tell me that anyone else is saying, oh, I chose them because of a better chance to win. No, you chose them because they offered you more money than anyone else did.
0: Generally speaking, that is the case. And again, guys don't really get to free agency anymore. It seems like that's almost a thing of the past.
1: Mm-hmm.
0: And it's pre-agency as opposed to free agency.
1: Nice.
0: That's not my term. It's a Bill Simmons term.
1: Ah.
0: I know Bill's a big fan of the show. Shout out to Bill Simmons. And he's used it with regards to the NBA. But in the NHL, like like 2 years out. Again, Werenski would be a good example. We'll play some audio from him a little bit later. Auston Matthews.
1: Yep.
0: And Brady Tkachuk in Ottawa. I mean, it's 2 years out. When you're eligible to sign a contract extension, Or even a year before you're eligible to sign.
1: The Quinn Hughes issue.
0: Exactly. Yeah. Exactly. So the league has changed in that respect. And for us in the content game, we're all here for it. Ryan Spielborgs in Toronto calling tonight's Jays Yankees game for Apple TV. He's going to join us momentarily as we continue here in third hour.
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3: QEW westbound, Walker's Line, a stalled vehicle blocking the HOV as the rest of the majors just soften on delays as you try to head downtown and have some daytime work. 404 southbound ramp, Stouffville Road blocking a couple lanes. Needing an oil change or maintenance check? Drop into Mr. Lou Plus Tires. No appointment needed before you hit the road this summer. Mr. Lou Plus Tires, celebrating 50 years. From the News Talk 1010 Traffic Center, I'm Dan Dealey.
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7: You ain't first, you're last.
0: Massive weekend in the city of Toronto. Jays, Yankees, first of three tonight. Gerrit Cole towing the rubber for the Yanks against another Cy Young Award winner in Shane Bieber. Bieber's was a couple of years before Cole, and frankly, Cole's much better than Bieber at this point in time. But hopefully not for Blue Jays fans who are heading down to the ballpark tonight, including myself. And some will be there to see Cole and Vladimir Guerrero Jr., maybe Aaron Boone in the dugout. Personally, for me, heading down to see Ryan Spielborgs do his work calling the game for Apple TV. This is a radio broadcast and television broadcast I can get behind. Ryan Spielborgs tonight. Usually not so much here in Toronto, but tonight I am all the way in. What's up, Ryan? Welcome to Toronto.
8: Thank you. Yeah, the weather's been awesome. Great weather.
0: What, you think you thought it was going to snow?
8: No, I got in last night. It was, like, perfect. I think the entire city was outside.
0: Yeah, it's special right now. We've had an incredible run of weather, and it looks like perfect conditions. Sunday a little dicey right now, but hopefully it remains clear because this is an incredible series. I mean, the Jays have been making a run here. The Yankees have a ton of injuries with regards to their position players, but the arms they're throwing out this weekend, you've got Cole, Schlittler, and Weathers, so Toronto's in tough. I mean, what are you expecting between these two teams?
8: I don't know. Honestly, they're going to play each other quite a bit in the next 10 games, 10 days. So six games against the Yankees next 10 days. And, both teams, I think, are trying, I mean, obviously with Toronto trying to get on track from last year, the Yankees, they don't score if they don't hit homers. And when you have pitching like the Yankees do, they win a lot of games. So, and I'm still waiting for Toronto to just break out. Like, I know that they had the trade deadline where I was actually kind of impressed because it was like a buy-sell with the returns that the team got. I was like, it's not bad moves. I was like, they're not bad moves. I have no feel for the Blue Jays this year in the offense. And like with the Yankees, I have no feel for their offense either, because they're not going to produce offense and runs like the Tampa Bay Rays or the Milwaukee Brewers. So it could be like a really close affair the entire weekend.
1: So when you're talking about home runs, Vladdy being without a home run at home, we need to get Vladdy talking. Is that the most surprising story of the year so far in MLB?
8: I would say it's close. I mean, it's that and Cal Raleigh. I mean, Cal Raleigh is on pace for 15 home runs this year, where he hit 60 a year ago. And in the case of Guerrero, I mean, it's wild. We look around and, like, the fact he has zero, I don't understand it. I've watched his swing. I think there's a mechanical flaw. I don't think he's holding his weight on his back leg to get, you know, everything going through the strike zone, but he still has the bat speed, still has the bat to ball skills. It's just, yeah, I mean, when you start putting all these things together for the Blue Jays and wondering, like, well, are they going to turn things around? You know, what's going to go on? Are they going to get back to the postseason? Are they going to miss it completely? Guerrero's a huge part of that. And what makes it so frustrating with Guerrero is, like, he does all the interviews. He's constantly playing. Like, he's just out there, and you're just waiting for something to happen, and it just hasn't. That's why I said, like, this series for me is really an interesting one, because everybody's waiting like it's a ticking time bomb for something to explode. So that's what I'm like, tonight I'm going to be really, like, dialed in on, you know, what version are we going to see of the Yankees and the Blue Jays for, like, basically the last 45 games of the year?
0: Well, if I had to guess, Ryan Spielberg is with us. He's on the call tonight for Apple TV. Just take the unders tonight on FanDuel, because, I mean, you're talking about two lineups. The Jays offense, we know what it's been for 120 games. The Yankees have so many injuries. They're throwing out dudes in the middle of the order that most people have never heard of. So I think you could expect low-scoring games. And I think with regards to, like, Vladimir Guerrero Jr., I mean, we saw what happened in the playoffs last year. Vlad against the Yankees. Uh-huh. David Ortiz, you know, we remember that so well. Vlad, the Yankees lose. And, like, Vlad has performed very, very well. And we're at the point, though, and we were talking about this earlier, Cam, like, it's a pretty big sample size. 120 games, a 162-game season. Is it reasonable to say, he could just snap out of it again? You were a hitter in Major League Baseball for a long time, Ryan. Is there really the whole one swing element, or maybe it's just he doesn't have it?
8: I mean, if he doesn't have it, that's a disaster, because, I mean, he got, what, 13 more years of Vladdy with a massive contract.
0: Yeah, so, it is.
8: Yeah, so I would say no. I mean, home runs come in bunches. We saw this with Fernando Tatis, very similar to Vlad. There was just he wasn't elevating the baseball, was hitting it hard, but it was on the ground, and then he started getting hot, and then before you know it, like, he's hitting homers. And the thing with homers is they come in bunches. They also, it's pitch dependent. So, you know, if Gerrit Cole throws a, you know, slider middle up, and I mean, like, maybe that's what's going to get Guerrero unlocked, right? Like, he hits one tonight, and then he's like, oh, that's what it felt like. That's what it feels like to get the bat head out in front. I don't – he's too good. This guy's so much better than I ever was. Like, a million times better than I – actually, like, 345 million times better than I ever was. And it's just – it's dumbfounding, you know? Like – I'm sure David Popkins in there has no idea what, unless, and usually when we see this with players, when something goes where their numbers go completely opposite of what they're accustomed to doing, there's almost always an injury that's not disclosed. It could be back, hamstring. I know he's dealt with both of those. It could be something even more off the field that we have no idea about. You know, like a mental state, something going on with family, friend, who knows? But usually if you see this drastic of a drop off, there's usually something that we have no idea what's going on.
0: Vladimir Guerrero Jr., 12 for 35 with two home runs and 41 plate appearances against Gerrit Cole in his career. That's a .343 batting average. Maybe tonight is the night. You got to have a call ready, by the way. Like, if Vladdy does go yard for the first time at home, first of all, the stadium will explode. The roof will be open at the Dome tonight, Brian, but my God, people will go crazy because you're talking about franchise player with zero home runs at home the entire season. So we're going to workshop something for you. But as far as the two guys on the hill, Shane Bieber, who's had a disappointing season for the Jays, and Gerrit Cole, also coming back from injury, both of these guys are similar in that respect. What are you anticipating for the pitching matchup tonight?
8: Well, I love watching Bieber throw just because he's a, we went to the same college, so he's a gaucho. He's a Santa Barbara gaucho. And with Gerrit Cole, I mean, this guy's fastball is getting back to being on track. He looked pretty good, you know, in a couple starts. And with Bieber, you know, everything's about health with Bieber. And by the way, the Blue Jays, overall, they've used 14 different starters, which is just, that's not good. When you've had 14 different starters over the course of the year, that is not good at all. So, you know, Bieber can really spin it when he's in the strike zone and he's like landing his off-speed pitches. He's a real tough matchup. Yankees are coming off a game yesterday where they faced Logan Gilbert, and Gilbert can spin it and can throw his fastball. So Yankees lost to Seattle 1-0. So their offense, like I said, you can pitch to the offense if you're in the strike zone and you mix and match. Tonight could be one of those games where, you know, we're expecting 3-1. And then for all we know, it could be one of those games where, like, the offense, like, wakes up and Bieber and Cole get blasted. And that's why baseball is so unpredictable.
0: Yeah.
8: I mean, we literally cannot predict it night in, night out. It looks like you have a pitching duel, and then it's an offensive explosion. So we'll see. That's why it's great. And you guys remember this last year. It was the Yankees series at home right on Canada Day that kick-started the team. So maybe it's the same thing this week or this weekend. It's a Yankees series at home, kick-starts them for the last 45 games, and you guys are right where you need to be.
0: It's going to be a great series again. Tonight's Cole versus Scherzer. It's Schlittler tomorrow for the Yanks and then Cease for the Jays on Sunday. So you're going to see some great arms and, my guess is, not a lot of offense. Ryan, thank you for taking the time. You fired up for, like, the night after the game? Like, what do you got cooking in the city of Toronto? Friday night, beautiful weather? You got to get after it a little bit, no?
8: No, I mean, I got to get back to Denver Saturday. I'm playing in a Bananas game tomorrow night.
0: Oh, no way.
8: So, yeah, I can't get too crazy, but I'll find some mischief to get into.
0: I know you will, Ryan. Thanks so much for doing this, getting up early for us. We really appreciate it. Have a great call tonight.
8: I appreciate you guys having me on. Thank you, Aaron. Thank you, Carlo.
0: It's our pleasure. That's Ryan Spielberg, who apparently was not giving that up, that Carlo not on the show today. But listen, that's a compliment. Carlo's sounds great, looks great.
1: Yeah, hey,
0: it's memorable. Cameron Gauntz with
1: Cameron
0: me
1: Gauntz,
0: today.
1: Memorable.
0: Yes, I think so. I think so. But he's playing a Bananas game. I don't know.
1: He's got a lot on his mind.
0: Again, our man Dave Naylor, who's going to join us in 15 minutes, has this adage, which I've lived by. I've been working at TSN for 15 years, a long time, basically my entire adult life. I've been here. Work hard, play hard. And I'm sure Ryan Spielberg is up early. He's prepping. He's grinding away. He's going to do a great broadcast tonight. And then you got to take a peek, maybe head out to Ossington, see what's going on. If I'm Ryan, again, it's a little bit of a mission from...
1: Will AK get a text tonight from Ryan?
0: I would love to hang out with Ryan Spielberg. I think that'd be great. After the game, let's do it. That's some stories from your days in Colorado. Maybe Vinny Castilla stories or...
1: Dante Bichette.
0: I don't know if he was in there, that era. I think maybe a little bit afterwards, but... Shout out to the Colorado Rockies. Vinny Castilla, what a reference. Great power-hitting third baseman. all right, Dave Naylor in 15 minutes. Looking forward to that. We also got to play what Zach Werenski had to say yesterday. Speaking to the media for whatever reason at Nationwide Arena. He was just there.
1: As one does.
0: And yeah, in the middle of summer, I'll just show up. And I didn't even want to come talk to me. So he's had some interesting comments about why he's back in Columbus and the status of Adam Fantilli, another unresolved contract that we're waiting for clarification on. How much money he's going to be making and the term. Or maybe it's with somebody else, not the Columbus Blue Jackets. So we'll find out what Werenski had to say about that. Again, Dave Naylor coming up. It's the third hour, first stop, Aaron Korolnik, Cameron Gauntz on this Friday morning.
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3: New problem on the 401 heading westbound. The express near the 400, a stalled vehicle sitting in the left lane. It's a busy one in both directions on the 401, but better shape than usual, believe it or not. May not feel like it to you. But the 404 DVP in eastbound Gardner as you head downtown. Off and on, delays continue. Little west of us, QEW westbound, Walker's Line, stalled vehicle, HOV. 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

0: Dave Naylor in 10 minutes. So we talked a lot about Austin Matthews, his place in the National Hockey League at this point, the TSN Top 50 list, which is coming out in maybe a month or so. And a guy who's definitely very high up on the list, the reigning Norris Trophy winner, Zach Werenski, who on trade deadline day, Cam, and Cameron Gauntz is in here with me today. We were sitting here and talking about the Maple Leafs trade package for Zach Werenski because we thought he was going to be moved. He actually was moved.
1: We were talking about
0: it. He was traded. He was traded to Dallas for Thomas Harley and whatever else. And
1: we had him play next to Radish.
0: Well, that's it. It was great. And that deal ultimately did not happen. So, again, there was at least a point in time. And I think for Columbus, the Harley deal made sense.
1: Yeah.
0: And for Dallas, it definitely made sense. Werenski's incredible. Harley's signed to a very team-friendly deal, just over $10 million for a long period of time. Werenski next summer's probably making $20 million a year.
1: Yeah, depending on if he gets to the market.
0: That would have been a hell of a deal for Columbus. And Harley's not the same player that Werenski is, but still. Werenski yesterday was speaking to the media for the first time since this whole fiasco went down. And here is what he had to say.
2: I think my statement is exactly how I feel. I want to win. I want to win here in Columbus. And that's all I'm focused on. And that hasn't changed since the end of last season. And I've had great conversations with Don all summer. I've talked with Bones a lot, talked with my teammates. I'm excited about it. I'm excited with the team we have. You know, I think the last 2 years have really left a bitter taste in my mouth in terms of being so close and not making it. And I know, luckily, how good this city is when the team's in the playoffs. Another shot of that, it's been too long since we've been there. And I want to be a reason that we're back in it. And I don't want to see nationwide like that again. So, yeah, I'm really excited after being back today. I texted my wife and said, I wish we were just back for good now. It's a great spot. It's a great place to live. And it's a fun building to walk into. So, yeah, I'm really excited to get back here full time in a few weeks.
0: So I do think, personally, that Columbus will be a playoff team this year. I like some of the moves they made in the offseason. They bring in Nichushkin. I think some of their young players, like Adam Fantilli, Marchenko, is not young, but younger, continue to get better. Fantilli, I believe, is going to be a stud number one center in the NHL for a very long time. Now, the problem is they're going to be paying him as such before he actually is one, which is a little bit problematic and maybe a little bit upside down. Again, Fantilli's an RFA, same as Bedard was, and same as Leo Carlson was, and we know what type of contracts those guys earned. Fantilli's probably coming in at, what, 12, 13 a year, maybe more?
1: My guess around 13.
0: Yeah, so let's call it $13 million a year, and all of a sudden, that kind of throws your entire internal salary cap structure out the window. You need to adjust on the fly, and that's a byproduct of what happened with Leo Carlson. But as far as Werenski, there's a lot of pressure on Columbus to be good, and it's kind of similar to the Austin Matthews situation here in Toronto and the way that the Leafs kind of went all in on, okay, Bobrovsky, okay, here you go, 3 years, $7 million. Look, okay, Darren Radish. You did it once. Can you do it again? We're going to give you an 8-year deal. We need to be good now because if we are bad again, our franchise player is not going to want to commit to us long term. And Toronto is in the same boat as Columbus with that because I would argue that Werenski and Matthews are pretty similar as far as their importance. Sure, McDavid as well. The Edmonton is all in every year.
1: That's what I'm saying. 2 years.
0: Yes. Oh, no, for sure. As far as the contracts go, yes. So how it's going to work out for Columbus, I don't know, but I can guarantee you they're going to be very aggressive to make the playoffs and try to go on a run, because if they don't, Werenski could say, thanks, check, please, trade me in the offseason, because that pretty much already happened this offseason.
1: They already stepped in it once with Werenski. Like, they did not need to go through the charade that they did. Woodell made a huge miscalculation by deciding, you know what, let me see what trade offers are out there for Zach Werenski. Well, yeah, there's of course going to be trade offers for Werenski. He's a top 10 player in the world. Like, yes, there's going to be offers for him. And no, he's not going to give you certainty in 2 years that he's going to resign because he wants to see what the team's going to look like.
0: Which is totally reasonable.
1: Totally reasonable.
0: Same for Matthews, same for McDavid, same for all these guys.
1: 1,000%. And also, if you tell them we're coming back, it also loses some of your negotiating power. So why would he ever say that? So for Waddell to go out and do that just because a couple players around the league didn't resign is crazy. Werenski has been nothing but amazing for that franchise. Won them a Norris, got them to the playoffs in his tenure there, has been amazing in the community, been nothing but a good teammate. Why all of a sudden now they decided, well, maybe this is the time. I'm like, it's ridiculous. So now that thought is in his head. Now he realizes, well, they're thinking about the future without me. They're thinking about what life's going to be like. Well, now that's in his mind, so you better be good. You better not only be continuing to improve, you better take huge leaps, because other teams are going to be taking leaps that are going to be willing to offer Orensky maybe more money than you. I'm not saying for sure, because they do have a little bit of space available in the upcoming seasons, but you now are on the clock. You were already on the clock, but now it's been heated up because you now put yourself in this position. You have no one to blame but yourself. Werenski has done everything he can do. Now you need to fulfill your end of the bargain.
0: Zach Werenski is one of the, I don't know, 15, 20 players. I call them blank check players.
1: Yeah.
0: Whatever amount of money you want,
1: take it.
0: Yeah, and if Columbus is obligated or forced by Werenski to say, all right, well, I guess we'll pay you the max, like that's what they're going to have to do.
1: Yeah.
0: And I guess they could look to trade him. Again, he's got 1 year left after this one. And again, that's happened before, and it will happen again. I just think they're in a really interesting spot. And the Leafs could very well find themselves in the exact same spot this time next summer, even maybe in June of next summer, where you're trying to make a calculation as to what the future of your franchise looks like without one of these guys.
1: When you have,
0: it looks dramatically different, that's for sure.
1: Yeah, and when you, Columbus, you're not attracting free agents.
0: That's it.
1: Like, you're not, so you have to draft. So what, you're going to hope to draft someone like Zach Werenski? The whole hope of going through a rebuild is to get a player like a Werenski, like a Matthews, like a McDavid. So if you already have them, and your places that struggle to sign players, you better keep the players you have. Now, Toronto is probably a more popular destination than an Edmonton or than a Columbus, but they still aren't the hotbed they were before because they haven't been winning. Until you're winning, if you're not a place that's tax-free or some place that has the best weather known to man, you're not going to be a huge draw for players at this moment in time. So you have to sign the players you have. Werenski is the type of player you give all the money to.
0: That's exactly it. And we have seen a propensity from NHL GMs over the last year or so to be extremely risk averse with regards to their own players. And I think that makes a lot of sense. Yeah. You know what you have and you keep what you have. And I guess Mitch Marner would be an example of someone who did walk ultimately, but that was more about him wanting to leave than the Maple Leafs wanting him to leave, because we know that wasn't the case. So that's a new, I guess, trend, if you want to call it that, in the NHL, where free agency is not nearly as impactful as it used to be. And yeah, I mean, I guess the Leafs did a ton of things in free agency with Radish, essentially, and Bobrovsky, amongst others, but that wasn't common around the NHL. And for a team like Columbus, it ain't happening.
1: No.
0: So they got to be very aggressive with trades and really aggressive in developing their players to the best of their abilities and making them stars as early as possible. And I think they've actually done a pretty good job of doing so.
1: They've got,
0: I think they've got it. Again, that's a team that should have been in the playoffs last year if it wasn't for that epic collapse down the stretch where they just couldn't score.
1: Like, you look at the homegrown talent they have, Marchenko, Fantilli, and then you go down the line of more, Voronkov, Werenski started there, Matejchuk. Like, they've got Jack Greaves as a goaltender, which so many organizations struggle to do. Like, my brother was the captain of their American League team for a number of seasons, and he was up and down Columbus. He sees the development that goes on there. They do a good job of that. But by having your own players internally within your system improving and continue to improve, that's great. But they're also a team that's going to be on the precipice of the playoffs, which means you're not going to have a Fantilli-like draft pick again for a while. And even Fantilli, he's been a couple years since he's been drafted, and he's still not reached the pinnacle of his career. So you need a player like Werenski to be the anchor of the rest of the development that's going on around him. Have the best development you want, but if you can't have at least a couple stars or at least a bona fide star, you're not going to get to that next level.
0: I'm a big Fantilli guy. Carlo and I, years ago, this is probably, I don't know, 6 or 7 years ago, saw Fantilli's team against Shane Wright's team in the OHL Cup at Ryerson at the time.
1: Mm-hmm.
0: And I guess the old Maple Leaf Gardens.
1: Matamy, yeah.
0: That was a hell of a game. And listen, both of those guys, Fantilli has outperformed Shane Wright. And there was a lot of buzz about Shane Wright potentially being traded this offseason. I guess it could still happen. But I don't think Seattle's giving him away. That's the ultimate reclamation project.
1: Yeah.
0: The last thing Seattle wants, trade Shane Wright. All of a sudden, he's 70-point center for somebody next year when given the right opportunity. So I don't think they're giving him away, nor should they. 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We'll let you hear what Jensen Lewis had to say about the Toronto Blue Jays and their chances against the Yankees this weekend. first of three tonight down at the Dome. Should be a beautiful evening. Very much looking forward to that. Garrett Cole pitching for the Yanks against Shane Bieber for the Toronto Blue Jays. But coming up next, Dave Naylor was at Bills camp yesterday, and there was a major announcement between the Buffalo Bills and TSN yesterday that we'll get into with the Nail Gun as well. Hour four coming up here on First Up.
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4: The 401 West Express past Dufferin. We have a stalled tractor trailer blocking the right lane to go along with the left lane up ahead. West Express and 400 with yet another stalled vehicle. And then look the other side. Eastbound 401 Express past 400. We have another stalled tractor trailer. And that's blocking the right lane. As volume delays continue to be decent out there on the rest of the majors, spotted a problem over at Finch west of Dufferin. 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

0: edition of First Stop. I'm Aaron Perolnik, joined by Cameron Gaunce until 10 a.m. Carl will be back on Monday. And Cam, we're here in studio today, and we've been watching SportsCenter all morning. How many times do you think we've seen Dave Naylor at Bills camp reporting?
1: Not enough.
0: No, that's a good answer. It's a very good answer. And now we got CFL highlights here. My boy Nathan Rourke just slinging it. Big win for the BC Lions last night over the Calgary Stampeders. But let's bring in Dave Naylor, who's spending a lot of time at Bills camp. And there is no doubt that he will be spending there a lot of time there all season long for a number of reasons. One, the team's really damn good. Two, Dave does a fantastic job of covering the team. And three, the Buffalo Bills and TSN have partnered to expand the radio network to three major Canadian markets, of course, here in Toronto, Ottawa, Montreal. And we'll be carrying Bills games on TSN Radio, which is awesome news. Let's bring in the nail gun. Hello, David. How are you?
2: Yeah, it is good news. The Bills extending, obviously, they're extending their reach. We're welcoming them deeper into our, we're the NFL's exclusive rights holder in Canada. And so now having Bills games on our TSN stations in Toronto, Montreal, and Ottawa. And then, of course, Bills game streaming on the TSN channel on iHeartRadio. So, yeah, lots of Bills content, lots of Bills interest, lots of Bills anticipation.
0: Yeah, and how could you not be excited about this season for the Buffalo Bills? There's so much intrigue. And why don't we start with Joe Brady, the head coach who was with the team, of course, for the last couple of years. He's stepping into the head coaching role. What have you noticed, Dave, with Brady as the head coach versus the previous administration under Sean McDermott?
2: Well, I think the biggest thing, the irony is that the biggest thing difference is going to be on defense. And Joe Brady, of course, is an offensive-minded head coach, and Sean McDermott was a defensive-minded head coach who ran a certain style of defense pretty much for the 9 years that he was there. And it was about, two deep safeties, taking away big plays. Bills would surrender the run. But I think part of the way that defense was built was kind of on the assumption that with Josh Allen as your quarterback, you're going to be leading games and teams are going to need to throw big on you in order to keep pace. So if you can keep them away from throwing big on you and restrict them to long drives and short gains and those kind of things, you can win a lot of football games. And that's, the Bills did very well by that under Sean McDermott. But this year it's going to be different. It's a 3-4 scheme, multiple fronts, linebackers moving all over the place on different sides of the ball. And I think that's the real anticipation about what people are kind of anxious to see preseason wise. And talking to Dawson Knox yesterday after practice, even for the offense, it's been a big change because they're practicing against a much different kind of defense than they used to practice against under Sean McDermott. And it's one that's constantly evolving, that changes every play. And so I think there's kind of a bit of a theory of, the offense will get sharpened by playing against, a little bit more dynamic and certainly more varied defense than they did under McDermott. Offensively, Joe Brady's still running this scheme. They have an offensive coordinator in Pete Carmichael. They've added DJ Moore. They've got a competition at left guard, but otherwise personnel-wise, this is basically the same offense being run by the same guy, which, given the Bills' success on the offensive side of the football under Joe Brady, makes some sense.
1: So you touched on it a bit there. DJ Moore, is that going to be a huge improvement for them? Because obviously the expectations are you bring him in, it's going to give them a number one receiver. But is he going to be a huge, will he be Stephon Diggs in this lineup? Or is he going to be something closer to what they've had in the last couple of years?
2: I think he's going to be closer to Stephon Diggs. And hopefully not with the sort of weight of feeling like Stephon Diggs has to get his number of throws. Because I think that did affect the Bills, particularly during his last season when he wasn't the same player. And it was just it almost became burdensome at times. It felt like, Diggs got to get his throws, for the first little while, I think the Bills were kind of freed of that, right? That Josh Allen could do whatever he wanted with the football and not worry about who he was throwing to. He was just looking for the open guy. And I think that kind of freed him a little bit. But hopefully in DJ Moore, you're going to get a bit of both. You're going to have that number one target, that guy that, when it's third and six and this guy's just going to be impossible to shut down because he's such a strong route runner and he's got such elite speed and elite hands that he's your go-to guy. They really haven't, they've missed, that go-to guy in critical situations. And not that they don't have good receivers like Khalil Shakir and certainly at tight end, Dalton Kincaid. I mean, those are elite players, but I think they're looking for somebody to kind of take that role. And, you know, all the reviews from camp have been very strong. I was talking to Dawson Knox yesterday. He was talking about how much DJ Moore, one, has fit in on the Bills, which is important, and two, just how much he pulls away, you know, to free up other players. And that's the other thing that you get when you have an elite receiver. One is he's the guy you can rely to and go to in those critical situations. Two is he's going to pull coverage. And when you have, you know, what I think, you know, if DJ Moore is what the Bills hope he's going to be, and granted, he's coming off a down year in Chicago where he kind of fallen behind some others, you know, then I think this offense with the other pieces of the receiving unit, and when you factor in Knox and Kincaid at tight end, I think they have a pretty healthy and deep group. But it's that piece, as you suggest, that's been missing, and we'll see whether or not DJ Moore can fulfill it. I think there's a lot of expectations that he will.
0: Dave Naylor with us. Bills Panthers preseason action tomorrow. Josh Allen and DJ Moore expected to play for Buffalo at the new Highmark Stadium, which we'll get to momentarily. But I wanted to ask you about the early part of the Bills schedule, which is insanely tough. Texans, Lions, Chargers, Patriots, and the Rams in the first five games, David. Considering all the changes, again, Jim Leonard, defensive coordinator, comes in, Joe Brady, the head coach, got new pieces on offense, a lot of new pieces on defense. I mean, just how big of a struggle could these first five games be for the Buffalo Bills? And would you sign off on 3-2 right now if you were Joe Brady?
2: You know, I probably would, you know, given all the newness, all the things you're trying to figure out, that schedule. I mean, it's realistic. The Bills could be 0-2 5 days into the season. Mm. And by the way, playing well.
0: Like, you're right.
2: Like the two teams they're going up against. And they've lost their last two trips at Houston. And I don't know this for sure, but I would suggest there's probably nowhere else on the NFL calendar in the Josh Allen era they've lost the last two times they went to a place. But they have in Houston. And, you know, they didn't play particularly well in either one. I was there for the one last year where the offense kind of got taken apart. And then you've got the Detroit Lions coming in 4 days later to open Highmark Stadium on the Thursday. I was just in Detroit. I mean, that team is loaded. It's unreal that team missed the playoffs last year. I mean, basically, they missed the playoffs and were an early elimination the year before that because they've had more man games lost to injury than any team in the NFL 2 years in a row. But, I mean, it is a stud-laden roster of guys, you know, none of whom whose ages start with 30, except for Jared Goff, who's 31. So, you know, there's a real tough schedule. And there's another stretch the Bills have kind of like in November where, again, it's five games are just murderous. They've got two five-game murderous stretches. And I know you look at their schedule. If you look at the rankings, their schedule I think is ranked the 14th toughest. But some of that I think factors in, you know, how many playoff teams are you playing? How many non-playoff teams are you playing? Well, three of the Bills' non-playoff teams on their schedule are Kansas City, Baltimore, and Detroit.
0: Probably the three best teams that are all likely to be back in the playoffs this year. Right.
2: So that 14 doesn't really tell the story. And I think just the way it's laid out with the five-game stretch to start the season and then the five-game stretch kind of two-thirds the way through the season, you know, have a look at that one, too, because it's very tough as well. I think there's going to be a lot of pressure on Joe Brady. You know, this reminds me, one of the years I covered hockey, and the Senators, I think it was maybe the year after they went to the Stanley Cup final. I'm trying to think who they hired as their head coach. Was it John Paddock? I'm trying to remember. Anyway, at his podium, he said something like, this is the greatest job in hockey. You know, and Ottawa had just lost the Stanley Cup final, I believe. And I said to myself, you know, there's one place to move up and 28 places to move down. Right? Like, I'm not really sure this is the greatest job in hockey. And it's kind of the same thing with Joe Brady, right? I mean, why did they change? They changed because they want to get over the hump. They want to get to a Super Bowl. They want to win a Super Bowl. And Sean McDermott had, you know, seven straight playoff seasons with Josh Allen, didn't get to one. Okay. But the reality is when you start tinkering with stuff and changing with stuff, you know, things can go, there's a lot more room to move down than there is to move up. And I'm not necessarily predicting that, but I just think if you look at all the teams of this era, that have been good, right? They've all had some regression years. The Rams have had regression years. The Chiefs had a regression year. The Ravens had a regression year. The Lions had a regression year. Just go all through all the teams kind of this decade, the last decade or so, that have been on top. The Bills have never had one. They've never had one, right? They and not only have they never made the playoffs every year, they've won a playoff game every year. So, you know, the bar is incredibly high. And I think, yeah, the schedule and just the expectations together are going to make a very interesting September and early October for Buffalo.
0: Dave Naylor with us. It was John Paddock, by the way. Great memory, Dave, from the Ottawa Senators.
2: I'm not as good on hockey as I am on football, yes. You know. So,
0: yeah. Well, we get some trivia and maybe next time. Quickly, your thoughts on the whole new stadium, how it's looking. Fill us in on how it is from your perception.
2: Well, I was not in it for the live scrimmage on the Saturday. I was in it. I got a tour, kind of a media tour, about a month ago. So I have been in it. But and some of the amenities, like, you know, the broken table and some other things that really sort of were meant to be sort of Buffalo signatures on the stadium, were not completed. And they said, you know, when this is done, it's going to have a lot more Buffalo flavor to it. But, I mean, basically, you know, it's, I don't know if you're aware of this, but when Terry Pegula was touring stadiums around the world looking for what he wanted, he got to Tottenham Soccer Stadium and turned to whoever he was with and said, can you build me one of these? And so it is modeled on the Tottenham Soccer Stadium. And the big thing I notice about it is that just, it's so much more enclosed, you know, in terms of the exposure to the elements from the old Highmark. You know, if somebody described it to me this way, said it feels like you're in a Marriott hotel with a football field in the middle of it. And it does kind of feel that way. It feels like an indoor stadium as you go around it. It doesn't feel like an outdoor stadium until you come out to the concourse. It's just a way, you know, way more insulated, way differently constructed stadium. It's very high. And I think, you know, like from my line, it had great sight lines and great seats. Apparently some of them have some obstruction and the Bills are dealing with a fallout of that. Doesn't make a lot of sense to me why in 2026 with modern architecture. I mean, look, I've sat behind poles in, you know, baseball stadiums that don't exist anymore, like, you know, Tiger Stadium and Comiskey Park and places like that. But in 2026, I don't quite understand why you have obstructed view in the stadium. And apparently some of them are non-football seats. I don't know how many non-football events they're going to have at that stadium, given that it's a grass field. But the Bills are, you know, politely dealing with a fallout of all of that on a one-by-one basis.
0: Those are our partners now, Dave. We would never disparage the Buffalo Bills. We are all Bills all the time here at TSN 1050. Thank you so much for doing this. Look forward to seeing you soon. We got to hit an Argos game, Dave. We got to figure it out a date and a time that works. So we got to get to the scheduling very soon, all right?
2: No, we will. Actually, you know, AK, I've been on such a tear. I was at the Chris Stapleton concert the night of the Argos, and then I was watching, you know, Friday, Saturday CFL, and then I hit the road for NFL on Sunday. So I actually watched the Argos Calgary game last night.
0: What a game.
2: When I got home from my trip. Yeah, it was quite a game, you know. That's a third down gamble. Anyway, we're talking about an 8-day-old football game.
0: It's we'll true. Move on. Well, again, it is the CNE game next Saturday against the Ticats, the 22nd. I would be interested in Saturday night at the CNE afterwards, Dave. We'll talk off the air, okay?
2: Let's make some arrangements.
0: All right, sounds good. Thank you.
2: Bye.
0: That's TSN football insider Dave Naylor again. The Buffalo Bills and TSN 1050, and TSN, I suppose, are now partners, extending coverage into Canada. Bills games will be carried on TSN 1050 in Toronto and in Montreal and in Ottawa, and available through the iHeartRadio Canada app. So this is incredible news. And hopefully the Bills have a great season. Not as good a season as the Jets or your Cleveland Browns can.
1: Brownie.
0: Yeah.
1: That's tough. I know.
0: Yeah. Well, I mean,
1: I'm aware.
0: I became a Jets fan. Carlo knows this. Mostly because he's a Bills fan. And I use that term loosely.
1: Oh, okay.
0: You know, some would say he's a Chiefs fan or an Eagles fan. I don't know. It's hard to really keep track of all the teams he likes. But 20 Fingers and I became a Jets fan. And it's been a tough go, but I am optimistic about the Jets.
1: I like spiteful.
0: Everyone's up. I'm pretty much spiteful. Exactly. Everyone's optimistic about their team before the season begins.
1: Undefeated.
0: Because, the Jets are undefeated. Geno Smith.
1: Oh, why not?
0: Yeah, he was good like 5 years ago. Can't wait to see him. You're a fantasy football guy too, right? And
1: yes,
0: I'm sure your leagues. You're the commissioner.
1: Commissioner.
0: Oh.
1: 10 years now. 10 years fantasy commissioner.
0: Make sure to update that LinkedIn.
1: Every week.
0: Every week, okay.
1: Every week.
0: But fantasy is really picking up. My group chats are starting to fire on my fantasy leagues. Carlo and I are leagued together. We're co-managers in the Mint Inc. Fantasy League.
1: Okay.
0: We suffered with a lot of injuries last year, but we'll be winning this year. So I just cannot wait for fantasy football.
1: I am always all in on fantasy football. We're going over keepers right now. We have certain rules around it. Everyone chose their selected draft position based upon where you finished last year. Oh, it's an in-depth league. And though I rate these, not an email I would go out to guys in my league, because this is kind of a what I want. But I, of course, have some predictions ready to go if need be on what I think will be big players. And now, here, I won't give all. I'll give you one of three. Do you want a running back, a quarterback, or a tight end?
0: I would like a running back.
1: Okay. Oh, perfect for my Browns. Quishon Judkins.
0: Like 3.7 yards per carry?
1: Let's just... I see him being a top 10 running back in the league this year for fantasy. His coaches have been raving about him through camp. Again, that's not a new thing to hear how great someone looks. But for a coach to talk about how he's going to be a three-down back, that's different. Usually they try to play up the usage of everyone, how great everyone looks. Not in this case. Add to that the play around his around last season, the optimism with him. He had 827 yards and 7 TDs in just 14 games.
0: 3.6 yards a carry, my mistake.
1: On
0: not
1: a
0: not
1: tough
0: 3.7.
1: team. Their offensive line is healthier this year. And extrapolate that, what he did last year over full season, that's about 1,000 yards, 10 touchdowns. Now, his team's going to be a bit better this year. Their defense is going to be a bit better this year. So that goes well to the game's script, which means they're going to try to run the ball more because they also have the easiest schedule in the league. Browns aren't going to be winning the Super Bowl this year. I'm well aware. Probably not going to win a Super Bowl.
0: They won't.
1: For a long time. Yeah. I'm well aware of this.
0: The stink of Deshaun Watson will last forever.
1: Yeah, potentially, but I think Shadur is going to be getting way more games.
0: And that might be worse.
1: No, listen, he is what he is, but he's also good at handing the ball off. I'll give him that. And that offense is going to need to stay in games. And they're not going to need to throw for tons of yards. Because, like I said, easy schedule, good defense, good optimism. He's going to be getting tons of touches. They don't have an offense that can finish in the red zone, so they're going to be handing the ball off to him. That's going to be for more than 10 touchdowns, and he's going to be over 1,000 yards. That equals, and he's been told to be more involved in the passing game. Add those to his numbers, that's a top 10 running back in the league.
0: I don't give away any fantasy takes on this station, on this show, because I know a number of people in my league listen to this show, and they're going to be trying to bid me up at the auction, and that's just not happening.
1: Auction league.
0: Of course. It's the only way to do it.
1: Wow.
0: You got to go auction. That's where the real ballers play.
1: Oh, my. The fake GM.
0: Snake draft? Yes. What am I, 10 years old? Come on.
1: Oh, sorry. You guys play with fake money, but were they?
0: That's right. Auctions are where it's at. That's where the real intellect comes
1: in. You guys have someone up? Do you have it just obviously online?
0: No, we don't. It's all on Yahoo or whatever. We all run it off there. But I can't wait. That's one of the best nights of the year.
1: Always.
0: Some people just get so buckled during the draft that by the end, I'm just like, sorry, who did you just bid on?
1: Who did you pick?
0: I don't think Brett Favre is in the NFL. Yeah, exactly. Jensen Lewis, 10 minutes away. His thoughts and opinions on how Toronto fared against the Boston Red Sox. 3 or 4%.

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14: Who taught you how to move on? Who showed you how to make it look so damn easy?
15: Hour four continues. Beautiful Friday morning. We're feeling great here on First Stop. Aaron Karolnik, Cameron Gauntz, who just received some assistance from IT legend Kenneth, who heard us talking about how impossible it is to log into any email here at Bell because of all the security. And he came in and he heard it and he heard the call.
2: And he was helpful, extremely helpful.
15: Like the bat signal went out for Kenneth, and he came right here when he got into work. And are you into your email now?
2: I am.
15: Oh, yes. And he,

0: Anything good in there that you haven't seen over the last however long?
1: Yeah, but the thing was,
0: hey, can you work tonight? I'm like, from July.
1: No, that did happen one time. I didn't know I had an email with Bell Media. No one told me I had one set up. And then all of a sudden, like 2 months into working here, someone said, hey, you don't respond to any of my emails. What are you talking? I haven't gotten any. Oh, then I was informed that I had a Bell Media email address.
0: Well, you do. I know exactly what it is, too. They're all very standard. So, big weekend in the city of Toronto. Again, Jays Yankees tonight down at the Dome. First of three with Gerrit Cole pitching for New York. Shane Bieber for Toronto. So, that should be a ton of fun. Tomorrow afternoon, I will be in attendance at the Kings Plate.
1: The ponies.
0: And to say I am excited, I know you're a horse racing guy as well.
1: Yes.
0: To say I'm excited would be a monumental understatement. I love going to the Kings Plate. You get dressed up. And you bet on horses, and just based on their names, you get a program. You're like, all right, this guy. Then you just go crazy. Down the stretch they come. We're going wild. Oh, man.
1: You
0: I'm
1: go for
0: so
1: food names then.
0: It just depends. Now, I do know at the actual King's Plate, the last race, there's a horse called Military Time, which is owned by Vinny Viola, the Florida Panthers.
1: Panthers used to pay me.
0: Really?
1: So
0: you like Military Time?
1: I don't mind them. I haven't looked at the odds. I haven't looked at the trainers.
0: Generally, I look at the trainers. Do I recognize the name or do I recognize, like, you know, if there's something fun associated with my something personally with me?
1: Yeah.
0: Like some stupid name or whatever. That's kind of how I operate. But maybe I should take it a little bit more seriously this time
1: around. One easy thing. My dad taught me how to read a program at a young age. I used to go to Mohawk more than.
0: Oh, nice.
1: Yeah. So one easy thing to look for when you're looking through races, see how many times trainers and jockeys are working together that night.
0: Oh,
1: because if trainers and jockeys are working together, usually they'll have good rapport. They understand what works well. Obviously, you have to look at odds, how they've been doing lately. The problem is when you go to a like King's Plate, obviously, you don't need to look at other things because that's probably going to be one of the biggest purses they're going to be racing in that year.
0: For sure.
1: But if you go on a random night, sometimes they might be trying to set their horse up for a bigger purse later on. So they might not be really trying to go for one. That's when it becomes really hard. You can read all the stats you want, all the trainers, all the jockeys, all the times that they've had, all the splits, but it doesn't matter because they might be holding them back on purpose to get a bigger purse and better odds later on. Where King's Plate... just have fun because I could tell you all the numbers you want. But like you said, it could just be a name. It could just be a name that sits with you that ends up working.
0: I'm looking at the odds right now. Luster, a heavy favorite. Velasquez, the jockey. I mean, that's a name I recognize from like the Preakness and the Kentucky Derby. Luster's almost like even money to win. So heavy, heavy favorite. Highway to the Moon is 6-1. And Military Time, 20-1.
1: Military Time.
0: Military Time could.
1: From VV.
0: Holy
1: Vinny Viola, V-square.
0: I wonder if Vinny will be there tomorrow.
1: You think that's big enough for him to go?
0: Yeah, I think King's Plate, it's
1: a big event, but him crossing the border, being a big...
0: Dude, he's got a PJ, I'm sure.
1: PJ said, yeah, probably.
0: Yeah, Vinny's got some cash.
1: Vinny's got it.
0: Anyways, I'll have a full review on Monday as to how it goes at the King's Plate. I couldn't possibly be more excited. Jensen Lewis, some of our conversation with him on the other side. My FanDuel Best Bet still to come. Aaron Carolna, Cameron Gaunce here on First Up.
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3: Collision free this time around on major highways, but taking a look at a couple of heavier delays now on the southbound 404 DVP. Busy from Finch right down through Eglinton. Northbound on the Don Valley slowdowns past Don Mills. Back up through to about Eglinton. We did have an earlier right lane collision clear away. Here on the eastbound 401, still slowdowns 427 through the 400. And taking a look at a little bit of maintenance on the 404 southbound ramp to Stouffville Road. A couple of lanes affected. Finch west of Dufferin. We've got a collision. And southbound McLaughlin at Queen and Brampton. Still lanes reduced for a crash. 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From the News Talk 1010 Traffic Center, I'm Lisa Edwards.
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18: You ain't first, you're last.
0: I will have my FanDuel best bets for you in 15 minutes or so, but massive series down at the Dome this weekend. Jays, Yankees, first of three tonight. And earlier this morning, we welcomed Jensen Lewis to the program, and the conversation began on how he's feeling about the Toronto Blue Jays heading into this crucial series.
19: Well, you take the good with the bad, right? And remember, it was just a few weeks removed, guys, from us talking and saying, all right, well, if this is indeed it, it's been a great run. It was a great year last year. And I think the last thing I left you with was, you know, you never know And especially with how wide open this American League is, if you hang around long enough, you know, some crazy things can happen, and you're in the fight now. So that it was a great series against Boston. And to do it, obviously, against a team coming in, one of the hottest in all of baseball, you cool them off the way you did. You save for the Grand Slam yesterday. You're right in it. Peyton Tolley's been on an absolute heater, so you tip your cap there. But I thought Max was fantastic for five. You know, gave you a chance to stay in it, and you know, a bloop and a blast. Maybe that's a different outcome. But bottom line, you get to where you are, five games under 500, but just two back of that playoff spot. And now everything in front of you as far as this Yankee series, not only starting tonight, but then going back to the Bronx a week from tonight with that Tampa series sandwiched in there. So this is kind of it. This is, you know, that final exam of the American League East, it feels like right now, with, you know, if you can kind of tread some water here, if you find four wins and even get optimistic and say if you get five, you know, here in the next nine games, you see the rest of the schedule really lay out in the Blue Jays' favor. And I think currently you won't play an opponent that has a 500 record or better once you finish with the Yankees in the Bronx on Sunday. So, you know, that ends up being, you know, something as you look forward. And I know we worry about just the games today, but in our business, you kind of look at the bigger picture and say, man, you know, just keep being consistent, keep taking the fight to your opponent, especially with where you are with those two teams ahead of you in the division.
1: Now, you seem to be ahead of everyone else when you talked about, well, they could turn it around, and they did do it against the Red Sox. But did you see enough post-deadline to give you more optimism that the Jays can continue this play? Or was this just more they won a bunch of one-run games that happened to go their way? Or is this something that they can sustain a bit?
19: Yeah, I honestly, when you win one-run games, I mean, that's situational execution. That's being able to have great bullpen work. In honestly getting starting pitching that allows you opportunities deep in the game to not have to extend, you know, your resources on both sides. So I think obviously getting Jose Soriano is an absolute steal. The injury to Tyone stinks at this point because you were really hoping that the length would be able to be something you could rely upon. Same thing with Arrigetti, you know, just unfortunate with the foot nerve issue that he's dealing with. But you get really encouraged by what you've seen from Max Scherzer the last couple of turns through. You hope that Biebs tonight can kind of continue his ascension upward. I think there's reasons to be excited for it. I'll tell you, watching Nathan Lucas start to swing the bat, it certainly helps. If you can get an igniter at the top of the lineup, that really starts a domino effect. And I know we've been saying it all year, guys. Can we just get Vladdy to hit one freaking lightning bolt at home?
0: No,
19: just let the floodgates open. And if that happens, then I think you get a collective sigh of relief, not only from the player, but maybe the club. But, hey, bottom line, you're going to have to win close games anyway down the stretch. Doing it now against teams that are playing well should embolden that clubhouse even more.
0: Jansen, what is just crazy about the American League and the playoff picture is that all these teams, to use a millennial, probably Gen Z parlance, are very mid, right? I mean, there's nobody good. We're talking about Texas and Minnesota and Cleveland and Detroit and Toronto, maybe you include Seattle in this. So as far as what the Blue Jays need to do, could you see a world in which 81 wins, a 500 record, gets you into the playoffs this year, considering the competition?
19: It wouldn't surprise me, no. And again, right now, if the playoffs start today, Detroit has the final wild card. They're a game under 500. So, yes, in a very realistic possibility, you're looking at 82 and 80 as that might be enough to be able to get this thing done, if not 81 and 81 or you know, 80 and 82. It is kind of wild looking at where the topography of this wild card race is. And again, I know Boston has played well. They're five games up on Detroit for that second wild card spot. You know, playing 850 baseball for a month and a half, that's not sustainable, and you're starting to see a little bit of the regression there. So I'm not even going to give Boston, you know, that pass of like, oh, they're just going to run away and hide. Now they've been fantastic on the road. They're 11 games over 500. They are under 500 still at home, so some work to be done there. But no question, you look at Texas, who just tripped up in a series against the Angels, and you know, DeGrom has to leave his start early yesterday. You know, the Twins, they end up getting pulverized by the Phillies in the Field of Dreams game last night. Now they get a day off and they got to face Jesus Luzardo starting tomorrow. The Guardians have been inept offensively for most of this year, and Detroit absolutely shuts them down without striking out a hitter yesterday. That brings you the Blue Jays and the Orioles that are both two games back. It is just wild scoreboard watching day in and day out. And to say that in the middle of August, guys, with so many teams that are peering up there, kind of keeping track about what's going on, that is excellent for the game. But that also means you're absolutely alive day in and day out.
0: Our guest is Jensen Lewis, former big leaguer, now an analyst with MLB Network Radio and VSiN. So let's talk about this series between Toronto and the Yankees starting tonight. Gerrit Cole goes for New York against Shane Bieber. Schlittler will go Saturday for New York, and then Dylan Cease on Sunday for Toronto. So it's unfortunate we didn't see Cease versus Schlittler, the Cy Young matchup in this series. But the Yankees, I mean, so many injuries with regards to their hitters. Like, it's almost an unrecognizable lineup. Their three-hitter is Spencer Jones last night. You've got George Lombard, who's a revelation, a young kid, but he's 21 years old. He's hitting in a prominent spot. What do you make of the Yankees here, at least this weekend? Clearly, they're going to get healthier as the season progresses, but what do you think Toronto's up against?
19: Well, offensively, you hit the nail on the head. They have been dismal at best, guys. In the month of August, 11 games played, only 37 runs scored. Only Baltimore, the Angels, San Francisco, and Seattle have fewer runs scored since the calendar turned to August, since the Yankees. And for perspective, you know, the Jays have actually outscored the Yankees as far as total runs go by 12 in the calendar month. Now, I know Toronto's played a couple more games, but still the fact remains is that this is as watered down a Yankee offense as we've seen all season long. That being said, continue to try and generate the swing and miss upon Shane Bieber. Don't allow traffic to kind of accumulate on the base paths in front of some of the lone run producers that they have, especially at the top of the lineup. I think that's a place to take advantage. Early leads, too, just to add the pressure on that Yankee offense to try to come from behind. Listen, Logan Gilbert was absolutely outstanding yesterday, kind of gave you a blueprint from a right-handed pitching aspect of how you can attack where this lineup is right now. And to me, obviously Ben Rice is a guy you can't let beat you. Luis Garcia Jr. is probably the only other guy that you look at and you're like, yeah, I'm kind of worried about him, because Elliot Ramos, no real production so far since coming over from San Francisco. Jazz Chisholm, still kind of in a funk. Ryan McMahon has been better, but again, you still got to get towards the bottom of the lineup for that to even be a possibility. I guess you could throw Trent Grisham in there for what he's done this last week. He has actually been on a tear. So, you know, the three guys in this lineup that you focus on are the two at the top with Grisham and Ben Rice, and then I think Luis Garcia Jr. So your left-handed relief corps, get your rest here for these three nights, because, Mason Fluharty, you better be ready to rock and roll and be in some big-time leverage spots here over the weekend.
1: Now, the AL seems to be relatively open. Is the Yankees, if they were to get healthy, even close to the playoffs or in the first round of the playoffs, is that something that they can actually strive to be? Or is this something, a team that they're just hoping to get close, and then if they can make the playoffs, that's considered a successful season for them?
19: Well, the Yankees won't be happy if it's just getting in. They do not operate in the participation trophy business, and that's not why they're here. I think they do feel optimistic, at least from the reports and seeing, what the front office has alluded to with Cody Bellinger's timeline, Giancarlo Stanton's timeline. You're hoping to get some of those reinforcements once the calendar turns to September. If you do that and kind of looking at, where they are behind the Tampa Bay Rays, it's going to be tough to try and run down Tampa the way that they're playing in the American League East. So what you hope for is just continue to take care of your own business, get healthy at the right time. And if the Yankees do have to play that wild card series, I don't know if anyone's running to the window to be like, yeah, I cannot wait to go up against Cam Schlittler and Gerrit Cole and Max Fried potentially in a game three. Like that's not appetizing to me. Remember, the Yankees still have the second best rotation ERA in baseball. They have the second best bullpen ERA in baseball. They generate swing and miss in that rotation as best as anyone in all of the sport. So I think the Yankees are positioned perfectly from a pitching staff standpoint. Now they're just kind of biding their time that, yes, the AL East may not be within reach, 6.5 back beginning play today, but I think they feel as good as anybody. You get into the tournament, anything can happen, especially in the wide-open American League.
0: That's hard to debate. I mean, the American League, not exactly the most daunting list of opponents for the Blue Jays, should they get in. Yeah, the Yankees, the Rays, maybe the Red Sox could be tough, but not unbeatable by any stretch. So, Jays Yankees tonight. All of my best bets for that. Some CFL action as well, powered by FanDuel. I'll fill you in on what they are next.
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20: Still problems on the go out of the Brampton area. Southbound McLaughlin and Queen lanes are reduced. Again, a collision cleanup and investigation, according to Peel Regional Police. Major routes are currently collision-free, but we're looking at a little bit of maintenance now setting up on the 401 westbound collector ramp to Bayview. We've got a left lane block. Again, 404 travelers, the southbound ramp to Steelville Road, but you still find two lanes affected with maintenance. Once again, delays DVP south of the 401 through Eglinton. And again, busy eastbound on the 401 past the 427 through Kipling. 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From the News Talk 1010 Traffic Center, I'm Lisa Edwards.
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15: This week on Sunday Night Baseball, Julio Rodriguez and the Mariners are heading to Houston to take on Yordan Alvarez and the Astros. It's an AL West showdown in H-Town, only on NBC and Peacock. And the hottest rookies, biggest superstars, and all-time greats, the only place to collect them all is Panini Trading Cards, the official trading cards of the Dan Patrick Show. We had some of the all-time greats, many of the all-time greats you may get in your Panini pack. Last night, Field of Dreams game in Iowa. 26 Hall of Famers emerged from the stalks. Do I have that right? I'm really out of my depth right here. The corn stalks in the Iowa cornfield. Field of Dreams games. We've seen it before. This is another go-around. Does it still work for you? I don't mean to impart a poll upon you, Dylan, but maybe that could be a poll. Maybe this could be your elusive 50-50. Field of Dreams. Does it still work for you?
18: Well, we actually, do you want a quick update on our previous poll?
15: Of course, I do.
18: Our search for the perfect poll.
15: Our search for perfection.
18: We put up the best week of preseason football, week one, two, or three. We are so close. We're in the 30s on all three of them.
15: Did I not tell you you were perfection, Dylan?
18: You didn't. Believe I didn't believe yourself.
15: You. Man, yeah. Where are we? 33, 33, 33. Did we hit it?
18: Not quite. Okay. We're at 31.4 for week one, 37.7 for week two, which I was a little surprised about, and 30.9 for week three. We're there. We're on the precipice.
15: Here's what I need, people. You week ones and you week threes. I need you now more than I ever needed you before. Just come on and get us to tighten this up to 33, 33, and help me prove to Dylan he's perfect in every way. He's working for that 33, 33, 33, which I think is more challenging than the 50-50. All right, another poll could be in play. Is it still working for you, the Field of Dreams game? Fritzy, please.
19: I was going to ask you and the room, when does something that's unique and special become a gimmick? Is it 2 years in, 4 years in, 9 years? If it works, it works. But I didn't watch any of the Field of Dreams. I didn't feel a need to.
15: Two shows in on a Thursday and Friday? Is that what you're saying?
19: I feel like I saw it.
15: Become a gimmick? Paulie, you have an answer to that question?
20: I watched quite a bit of it, the Field of Dreams, last night. And I kind of, is a reminder of how great it was. It's gotten a little built up and, you know, a little predictable, but it's still very cool. And, you know, based off that movie, Field of Dreams, it's got such staying power. What, almost 40 years later? It was a cool night. And I could take 3 hours to watch it.
15: Okay. So now I see we could be getting closer to 50-50. Fritzy's leaning one way. Paulie's reading one. Maybe it is a certifiable poll here. Is it still working for you, Marvin?
21: The only thing that threw me off was the Minnesota Twins. I thought it was going to be the Phillies, Yankees, Phillies, Blue Jays, Phillies, Dodgers. Two more relevant teams than that.
15: Chrissy?
19: I don't think if you air it, we will watch to play off of the little movie title.
15: All right. Well, you know what? That was actually a belly laugh for me. I gave you get the points there. We are going to go around the man cave in hour three. Stick around for that. I really want to see your takes for the day. And here's where I am with this. And I hear what you're saying, Marvin, but cornfields, Minnesota, again, out of my jurisdiction, but the Yankees maybe don't need to be playing in cornfields every year. That was special when they did. Pastime is the word, right? And I think it's a dangerous word in league offices or I'm a company that's going to disrupt things type feel, which is what everybody wants to be. Pastime. Nobody wants to be associated just with the past. It means you're old, right? Everybody wants younger, newer. They want to grow. They want growth, which is a great thing as well. But then when you want that and you get blindfolded or blinders on, to do that, you get the hottest TikTok dancer
1: on social media and your greatest streamer who does pranks doing the Super Bowl or doing this game. That we don't need that for this game. I think baseball is wise, and I said this on the show when I was a guest after the All-Star game. They leaned into the Sandlot, and you can do that here. You can, your baseball, lean into the pastime. One thing about this game that really struck me is, man, Kyle Schwarber. I mean, we know he hits home runs, and we know he's got it right, but there's a stat out there, courtesy of Sarah Langs, the best in the business, the stat queen. Most home runs in your first five seasons with the team. Babe Ruth, Yankees, 235. Kyle Schwarber, Phillies, 225 after his two last night. That we witnessed the past of baseball and very much the present with Kyle Schwarber. Type of player I'd like to see in a cornfield. Big, burly, packing hay or whatever you do. Kyle Schwarber. I'm all for the Field of Dreams. Dan Patrick Show back on the other side.
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5: Red Sox, they shut out the Blue Jays. NFL preseason football, number one overall, Fernando Mendoza threw a touchdown. Raiders still lost to the Cardinals, though. Steelers rookie Drew Aller tossed three tutties as Pittsburgh clobbered Green Bay. Bengals edge the Lions, Chargers pound the Texans. Meanwhile, former Lion Terrion Arnold plans to sign with the Seahawks. In golf, the St. Jude's in Memphis, round one leader Jordan Spieth in a five-way tie. He's at five under par. That's sports. I'm Rob Bushkin.

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5: What's up? Alien here. You know, from space. And... Whoa, I'm loving people's reactions to the news that Lotto Max now has more chances to win, with up to 90 new prizes of $100,000. See? She also can't believe there's millions more to win every single draw. 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

0: That started by posting a free job at LinkedIn.com. Jimmy in San Antonio would like to rejoin the program. What's up, Jimmy? How are you, sir?
1: Jimmy!
2: ¿Qué pasó, hermano?
0: We are well. You?
1: Hola, muchacho.
2: It's a Friday. Like, y'all don't know what I'm up to. Come on.
0: Okay.
1: How many shots here?
3: Three fingers, baby.
2: Yeah, and a bowl. Anyway, hey, Brockman, Tiana. I know she made you hyphenate. On behalf of Adam.
4: It's messed up.
2: I want to bet you $100 the Bears have more wins than the Patriots this year.
4: Sold.
2: All right, you're in.
0: He didn't stutter.
4: Yeah, sold.
0: He's not giving away. We're not giving away his number.
4: No.
2: What else? It doesn't matter. My connection might not be that good. I didn't hear him.
0: Okay. All good. What else is on your mind? You got anything else? That was
2: yes. I have a What's More Likely with JJ McCarthy and the wedding question for the Eisen Wedding Crashers. Y'all have done 3 in 2 months.
0: Okay.
2: So which one do you want first?
0: Let's do the wedding stuff.
4: Oh.
2: Okay. Does Susie allow you to not bring a gift to DP's daughter's destination wedding because his presence is the present?
0: No. It's, again, Larry David's rule on bringing a present to a destination wedding. It's not a destination wedding if you can drive an hour and a half by car. We can drive. It's right around there.
4: Oh, nice.
0: So.
2: Oh, okay.
0: No. We're giving a gift. George is a delightful, human being, and she babysat our kids. Whatever is appropriate, we're going to do it.
2: Okay, so you're not going to bring more wine back from the wedding than you paid for the gift.
0: That's correct. That is right. Yep, you got that. And what's more likely? What do you got?
2: Okay, TJ, Mr. Brockman, Tiana.
0: Yes.
2: With Michigan now a pass-fail university like physical ed at a community college.
0: Got it.
2: What's more likely, JJ McCarthy, pass or fail in Minnesota?
0: Pass. Stop it. Jimmy,
2: TJ.
0: How dare you?
4: He was asking.
0: Thank you, Jimmy. That's Jimmy San Antonio.
5: He was asking me.
0: No. And he's referring to Michigan. Michigan to make sure that incoming freshmen in their first semester can focus on their mental health and their studies. That they gave up letter grades. Goodbye, Jimmy. Goodbye, Jimmy. Goodbye. Goodbye. We're leaders and best in the community as well as education.
3: There's no way to treat a caller, Rich.
0: No. We're done with Jimmy. I also have to get to the four downs. I thought he was going to just talk about JJ McCarthy. Instead, he goes a la Carthy. Four downs in the Los Angeles Chargers hit it.
6: Four downs with Rich.
7: Here we go. Why did he
0: stop? All right, here's my four downs on our neighbors across the way.
3: Hey.
0: Jim Harbaugh's Los Angeles Chargers first down. Will the football gods keep the offensive line healthy? Last couple of years have been redonkulous on that front.
4: Right.
0: And seemed like at one point, didn't Rashawn Slater leave practice? And we're like,
3: We're like, what? Again?
0: Nervous. Right. Let's get Slater and Alt on the edges healthy. Let's keep the guys in the interior offensive line healthy. And let's see how it works. Let's see how that works. Can we please? Instead of getting down to the fourth and fifth stringer, you're grabbing people off of other people's practice squads in weeks 10, 11, 12. Second down. What does the defense look like with Jesse Minter now in Baltimore? Okay, because this is a top-flight defense with the top-flight players. And, you know, we're waiting to see Thule to get his long-term contract and become healthy all of a sudden. Khalil Mack is back, right? We've got Derwin James, one of the best in the business. But Jesse Minter's gone. What does this mean? Does it mean anything? Can they still be flying around? They looked really sharp and physical on Thursday night against the Chargers. I mean, against the Texans. D'Amico Ryan said we got out-physicaled by the Chargers. You know they're going to be physical. The question is, will they be able to be as stingy on giving up points? Third down. The Mike McDonald effect. The Mike McDaniel effect.
4: No,
0: I understand that. What a fool believes, everybody. Let's see it, man. What does Mike McDaniel bring to the equation other than just quirkiness? I mean, the number of times you would hear a Harbaugh offense, you know, under Greg Roman throughout his tenures. It's just like it's not inventive enough. It's not wide open enough. It's not fast enough. It's not all of that. It's just not enough. Here comes Mike McDaniel, the Odd Couple. Let's roll. What is the effect going to be? Because at the end of the day, fourth down, it is time.
6: Fourth down.
0: It is time for Justin Herbert to win a playoff game. Whoa. That's it. Jim could come here and pump him for the Heisman verbally and all he wants. And he's done that. And he has infused this guy with all the confidence and all his love and all of his thoughts and all of his best. But at the end of the day, Chargers make the playoffs, which I assume they're going to because they've got the roster and the coaching staff and everything going for them. When push comes to shove and the Chargers make the playoffs, by the way, it'd be great to have a home game, number one. Not like instead of going to Jacksonville or the New England Cold. It is time for Justin Herbert to win a playoff game with Jim Harbaugh as his head coach. It's year three.
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3: 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Get more ways to play your game your way. It's Mike DiStefano filling in for Matthew Cause once again, and happy Friday to everybody out there. Got a fun show on tap for you guys today. We're going to be joined by Greg Ducharme joining us at 2:30. We got the St. Jude ongoing through two rounds there. Peter Apple at 3:30 to get into what's going on around Major League Baseball. The Blue Jays couldn't quite finish off the sweep of the Red Sox last night, and it gets even tougher with the New York Yankees coming to town a little bit later on today. Gerrit Cole on the mound at that. And yeah, that's kind of where I want to start here, because you look at last night's game. Now, the box score is far more uglier than the game actually was. 7-0, but that was a winnable game. The Blue Jays definitely into it. Max Scherzer pitched very well through five innings, and it wasn't until Chase Lee offers up a grand slam in the eighth inning that really allowed the Red Sox to run away with this thing. So, you know, they take an L, and overall, they move half a game back in their chase down of that wild card spot. The Rangers lost, but the Detroit Tigers were able to beat the Cleveland Guardians to pull into that final spot. But we're sitting here today. It's August 14th. The Jays still playing good baseball. And you look at last night's loss, and here's where I think the concern from a lot of Jays fans comes in from yesterday's loss. And you tell me if I'm crazy when it comes to this, producer Owen. But this is usually when they take those three steps back, right? You get a series win in Philly. You roll through the Red Sox. You pick up three or four there. But you lose that final game. This is a big test upcoming against the New York Yankees, because this is usually where it starts to kind of fall off, right? They start to give you hope. They win a few games in a row. They get close to that 500 number. They get close to being back in the playoffs. And then they lose three or four in a row, and they look terrible doing it. Only two hits in that game against Boston last night. That's kind of a good head start to the three, four steps backwards if they've taken one or two steps over the last week. Tonight's a chance to buck that trend. That's how I'm looking at this one tonight. That's how I'm looking at this game. Buck the trend as much as possible. Go out, put up a good performance against the Yankees, and don't allow a losing streak to start, because that's what will kill the momentum of the Toronto Blue Jays.
4: Well, this is really interesting, because in this stretch where you've taken over from Matt here, you've kind of been the glass half full guy when it comes to the Blue Jays playoff hopes.
3: And I'm trying.
4: I'm not going to say I've been the bad cop, but I think I've been the realistic cop over the past week or so. And Max Scherzer had a really interesting perspective after yesterday's game, a clip that we'll play later in the show. But this kind, my take on it kind of goes against it just a little bit. Yesterday was kind of a scheduled loss. When you look at the two pitchers who are starting, Max Scherzer versus Peyton Tolley, who went eight innings, didn't have the 14 strikeouts he had in his last start, but he's really, really fun to watch, and he's a fun personality as well. You got a decent start out of Max Scherzer, but man, that bullpen just looks ragged, and that was kind of the result of that in yesterday's game. Three out of four. You take that every day. But man, it, like you said, it doesn't get any easier. This is the grind period for the Toronto Blue Jays before that last month, where I don't think there's a single team over 500 that they face.
3: No, and that's the thing. You look at the Toronto Blue Jays schedule the next couple of weeks. You got the Yankees, you got the Rays a couple times. Like, this is going to be a difficult stretch. And if you can get through it, and come out on the other side and still only be a game or two out of the wild card spot. There's a lot of winnable games in September. There's a lot of teams in and around that wild card stretch, the wild card race, that you got to play. It's almost like they have their own destiny in their hands. If they can get through this stretch and continue to stay in the race and just be in and around that wild card spot, then they truly do have their own destiny come September. But I want to play that Max Scherzer clip that you're alluding to, because I don't know if I'm buying it. Like, I'll be honest. I don't know if I'm buying what he's selling. Here's Max Scherzer on the win yesterday on if things have changed internally for the Toronto Blue Jays over this stretch.
1: For us in the clubhouse, nothing, because we've been trying to win every single ball game. We've been grinding at this. We've been going at this and trying to do whatever it takes we can to win. Nothing's changed from our perspective. It changes from the fans' perspective. I get it. I mean, the fans are seeing this, and they kind of ride the umbrella coaster more so than we do. You know, we're in here every single day, you know, going through our routines, and you know, we know how hard it is to play a game, and when things don't break your way, you know, that's just the way the game goes sometimes. But unfortunately, our record's not exactly where we want to be, considering everything that's gone on this year. But it's good for us to be this close, because you know, the fans now can get into it. Everybody can be around it. That's around the team. You know, has a little bit more excitement about where we're going. And definitely for us being in a playoff race like this and being in the hunt, you know, it does have everybody charged. But our job's a win no matter what.
3: Okay, a couple things to kind of pick out from there. Yeah, of course, the job's to win whatever what, obviously. Although he says things haven't changed for the Blue Jays and in the clubhouse, he doesn't feel like it's any different. He may feel that way in terms of preparation and routine, and they're doing the same things on a daily basis that they're set out to do. But I can assure you that the spirit within that locker room has changed. Like, let's go back to about a month ago, 6 weeks ago, where you had a guy like Ernie Clement, who's one of the more happy-go-lucky dudes on this team, come out and literally say, it just hasn't been fun. Like, he quite literally came out and said it just hasn't been fun. All the losing had compounded on them all season long, and he literally came out and talked about how the fact that the team just isn't having fun. They're having fun right now, and sure, it's coming off a loss yesterday, but I mean, look at how much fun it looked like Vladdy had Superman diving into home plate a couple of games ago, right? Look how much fun George Springer seems to be having when he's rounding second coming home all the time. Look how much fun Brett Bateman is having when he's taking a Gatorade shower post-game chatting with Hazel May. I mean, the team is definitely different, and it may not be their day-to-day and what they're doing. They're not practicing any harder. You know, they haven't changed up their bullpens. They haven't changed up batting practice. Sure, like, that might not have changed. But, man, like, when we're talking about the spirit of the room, that has changed. And even John Schneider alluded to it the other day when, you know, Contreras dropped that fly ball. He's like, maybe the baseball gods are on our side. If you're changing the minds of the baseball gods, that's a major change. And that could go a long way in a season. And the law of averages typically do, you know, end up evening out by the end of the year. And look, there's a lot of bad defensive plays that have been made early on this season by Toronto. There was a lot of bad ball and bad luck from Toronto earlier this year. If it's starting to turn around for this stretch run, that's a big change, a big development within the Toronto Blue Jays. So, although technically, are they doing anything different off the field, on the field? Maybe not. But I can sure as heck tell you that there is some sort of change being made mentally with the group. And I think that has to do with a lot with the spirit of what's going on in that locker room.
4: Yeah, the spirit of the locker room has changed for sure, right? But I think there is room for different perspectives here. You mentioned Brett Bateman, Charles McAdoo, even a guy like Ernie Clement. The baseball that Brett Bateman is playing right now probably feels like life or death. This is very early in his major league career, even for a guy like Ernie Clement, who is just playing full-time baseball for the first time in the regular season. He's an everyday starter, but you compare that to a guy like Max Scherzer, and the peaks and valleys of Max Scherzer's career are much deeper and much higher than some of these other guys on the team. He's won a World Series. He's lost in Game 7 like these other guys. He's passed 3,000 strikeouts at this point. So I think Max Scherzer's approach or mentality just speaks to the difference in experience around the clubhouse, and that's probably a valuable thing to have at this point in the season.
3: Oh, for sure. I don't disagree there that having that measured approach is something that you want. And it's, you know, a big reason why they wanted to bring in Max Scherzer last year, to have that veteran in the locker room. And especially after losing Kevin Gausman, they trade him at the deadline. Like, they needed that guy, that grizzled veteran in the room. That's why they brought him back and kept him, knowing, yeah, he's not going to be an everyday pitcher. He's not going to go out there and pitch 150, 200 innings. He's probably going to spend a lot of time in the IL. We'll kind of piece it together, but the value he can bring with his savviness, and a guy who's been around the league forever, and I mean, just look at what happened the other day with that fourth outfield rule. He knew what the heck was going on. Yeah. No one else in the world knew what was happening. He knew, though. And John Schneider's like, yeah, of course he knew. He's 42, and he's seen it all. So, yeah, like, obviously the measured approach from his perspective is like, yeah, I've been through this before, where a team has gotten off to a slow start, and they get going, and we just kind of we stuck to the basics and stuck to our process, and it's finally just coming through. And I can appreciate that from, you know, from his perspective, but you can't tell me that there's not a different feeling in that stadium, right? Like, it is. And tonight it's going to be no different. And then you could also just look at how different it is just based on the pressure, like the pressure that every game has at this point. Like, there was a great article on TSN.ca that Steve Phillips wrote today talking about how the Blue Jays still very much in the playoff race. And, you know, a couple weeks ago didn't seem like it was going to be that much of a possibility, but they've been able to rattle off a good streth, 10-5 in the last 15 games here, and obviously have themselves just two games out of a playoff spot. But ultimately, there's zero room for error, like very little room for error. And I think that's also what makes it a bit different. Like, we always talk about how games mean the same in September than they mean in April. Like, that's something that you've always preached and believed in. Mm-hmm. But the difference in that is on today, August 14th, they're, what, five games under 500. They're starting dash five, whereas it's a clean slate in game one of the season. That's the difference. That's where the pressure mounts later on in a season. And the closer you get to the finality of the season, the closer you get to the final game, game 162, I think that the pressure continues to build, especially when you're coming from behind, like the Toronto Blue Jays are in this final stretch. So, yeah, I think that there's definitely something going on here. There's more atmosphere in the city and with the fan base, but I think that it's kind of charged the Blue Jays and propelled them to a nice little stretch here. And, hey, hopefully they can continue forward, because there's a big series coming up this weekend against the New York Yankees. They have Garrett Cole tonight and then Cam Schlittler tomorrow. Mm-hmm. Like, that is a murderer's row of pitchers, right? Your three pitchers here coming off that win streak, you have to face Peyton Tolley yesterday. You got to play Garrett Cole today and then Cam Schlittler tomorrow. That's tough. That's a tough little break. But if the Blue Jays truly want to be competitive and keep themselves in this race, they got to win one of them, one of these next two games against the Yankees. I don't think you can lose three in a row after building up that goodwill and continue to have that spirit. So I think that this is a big test for Toronto to see, are the baseball gods truly on the side of the Blue Jays? If they are, I think they buck that trend and they have a successful weekend against the Yankees, win another series, get a little closer to that wild card spot. So I think it's a big test to this weekend. I'm looking forward to it.
4: I find it funny how I'm the younger one here and I'm the one with the every game matters the same Max Scherzer approach. But another one of the funny Blue Jays trends is that they've done fairly well against elite pitching this year. Like, it looks like they're better off playing against a Cy Young contender than a guy with a 5.5 ERA. So I think this is yet another series for the Blue Jays to just stack those moments. We've always talked about how many moments there were in last year's regular season and the playoffs. It felt like there was a moment in that Red Sox series where Contreras drops the ball. They explode in that eighth inning. If the Blue Jays end up making the playoffs, that's a moment we're going to remember. So a massive chance to just stack moments in this series. And, stay where they are in that race.
3: Yeah, 100%. And if you look, the Jays, they've done well against Gerrit Cole throughout their careers. They got a combined 722 OPS this lineup against Gerrit Cole. Vlad's hit him very well in his career. An OPS over 1,000. He's got 6 extra base hits against Gerrit Cole. Alejandro Kirk, 6 of his 9 career hits on Cole have been for extra bases, 5 doubles and a homer. So, you know, this lineup has done well in the past against Gerrit Cole. So, you know, I think that is at least a little bit of hope heading into tonight's ball game.
4: I know it's become a meme on the show. We usually do it in the last segment where we go, is tonight going to be the night?
3: Is tonight the night?
4: I think Vladdy does it in this series. I'm not going to plant my flag on tonight, but Vladdy likes to hit against the Yankees. Obviously at home, he's had a lot more home runs on the road, but I think Vladdy does it this series.
3: I think FanDuel agrees with you because they got him at plus 490 to hit a home run. Second highest odds of all the Blue Jays. For a guy who has not hit a home run at home this season, that seems like too high of odds at this point. So I think FanDuel's agreeing with you, and they're hedging as well, thinking that it's probably going to come. They're not offering up crazy odds. Like, it was like plus 700 a couple of weeks ago when he was at home. So, and especially against a guy like Gerrit Cole. That being said, it's a good matchup for Vladimir Guerrero. The reason why, too, the Jays, I think, have done well against, you know, ace pitchers is because they're pretty good at handling pitches in the zone. And when pitchers attack them, like, that's kind of where their sweet spot is. So they've been able to get those. It's the soft stuff. It's the off speed. It's the stuff in and around the zone, the chasing that gets them in trouble. So if you keep it in the zone and you challenge them, they're usually pretty good to pick up on that and make pitchers pay. So we'll see. Again, Gerrit Cole tonight, Cam Schlittler tomorrow. So a couple of tough pitchers the Jays will be facing. They're underdogs in both games, obviously. But a win here tonight or tomorrow, I think, goes a long way in kind of bucking that trend of 3 steps forward, 4 steps backward. We'll get back into this when Peter Apple joins us at 3:30. Got Greg Ducharme at 2:30. Mike Jones at 3 p.m. I'm Mike DiStefano. 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

0: 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It's Mike DiStefano filling in for Matthew Cause today. We'll be joined about 10 minutes by Greg Ducharme. And as of now, Sung J.M. still in front at the St. Jude Championship, but boy, oh boy, making a charge is old Scott Scheffler. 7-under through 8. 7-under through 8. And Scotty Scheffler now just one back of Sung J.M. Canadian, though. Nice little yellow mirage out there. 5-under today. He now sits T6 at the St. Jude Championship. So a little bit of CanCon at the top of the leaderboard. So we'll get more into that in about 10 minutes when Greg Ducharme joins us. Peter Apple at 3:30. Mike Jones at 3 o'clock. Yesterday, the NBA dropped the rest of the schedule. So, as per usual in pro sports, they slow roll everything now. There's like 4 different days that you got to pay attention to see when the games are being dropped. Starts with the opening day slate, then the Christmas slate, and then they give you a couple of rivalry games. Well, we finally know exactly what the heck the entire NBA schedule looks like. And the Raptors beginning their season at home against the Chicago Bulls. October 21st is opening night for the Toronto Raptors. And the next game that interests me, I would say, on the schedule, right away I said, all right, when do they play the Clippers? All right, right. It's opening night, and then what about the Clippers? And they play them pretty early in the season. Like, November 2nd, they got the Clippers. Producer Owen, like, what are the odds that we have a finality to this Kawhi investigation by the time that game rolls around on November 2nd? And where is Kawhi? Is he a member of the Raptors, or is he a member of the Clippers on that date? What do you think?
1: It should really, really be done by then. The general expectation is that it'll be done before the season starts. I would be shocked if it wasn't, because if it's not, to me, that opens a whole new can of worms in terms of where's Brandon Ingram going to be? Where's Grady Dick going to be? Yeah. Where's Kawhi Leonard going to be? Is he going to be a member of the team? Is he going to be able to play games? Like, I'm really not sure what happens if this doesn't get resolved even prior to preseason. But I on a side note, I find the

0: LA. I want to know when that game is, because that's going to be interesting, right? You get LeBron going back to the Lakers. Like, that's going to be an intriguing game for me. I guess from a Toronto perspective, you know, when's SGA coming to Toronto, right? You don't want to watch the Canadian kid, see what Oklahoma City's coming in, or when the Sixers are going to be in Toronto, you know, just to see LeBron in what could be his final season in the NBA. Like, there's a couple of games, but yeah, dissecting all 82 is not anything anyone wants to be doing, that's for sure. But to go back to the Kawhi thing, what I will say is this. If it's not wrapped up, because, like, did you see the other day Kawhi actually at the Canadian Open, just taking, you know, watching what's going on with the tennis here in the city of Toronto?
1: Left after one set, yeah.
0: Yeah, well, he was there, though. He was there enough for people to see that he's there. He looks calm, cool, collected. And when he was, I think he was at Summer League at a Raptors game, also looking calm, cool, collected. He was here for Kyle Lowry's number retirement and announcement of his retirement, at least signing the one-day contract with the Toronto Raptors. Didn't look like he was under any stress. Like, Kawhi Leonard is at least giving us the view that he's not anticipating anything crazy to come out of this. Like, he doesn't look like a guy who's expecting to be suspended for the season or have his contract revoked or canceled by the NBA. However, if it does and he's acting like this and he just has zero care in the world, isn't that a little maniacal for Kawhi Leonard?
1: Well, like, when has Kawhi Leonard had a care in the world? Like, to me, he is the NBA's biggest gangster, because he asks for what he wants. He lets other people take the fall for him. He's just a robot on court. Like, he's one of those guys that's always so nonchalant, so leveled. A guy you have so much confidence in if he's on your team, when he's on the court, at least. Like, he is the NBA's biggest gangster right now.
0: How quickly can you get me the Kawhi laugh? How quickly can you pull that up? Is that a readily available drop for us? Yeah, there we go. You know what I even find better than that laugh? The recreation at the end of, like, at the celebration like that. That's almost what was going through my mind when you're talking about all these nefarious things that have been going on, and he's just sitting back thinking, ha ha ha ha. I'm Teflon. Like,
1: literally, that kinda, literally.
0: It kind of seems to be where things are at with him right now. All right, still to come, Greg Ducharme, Peter Apple, and Mike Jones, all coming up next here on Gameplay.
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5: Play continues on TSN 1050. Mike DiStefano filling in for Matthew Cause. And taking a look at the St. Jude leaderboard, Sung J.M. leading. He is 8 under. He's done for the day, but quickly charging up the leaderboard in behind him, Scotty Scheffler. This guy's erased, he started 6 back? He's only 1 back through the front 9. Unbelievable. Scott Scheffler is dealing today. To join me to chat about the St. Jude Championship, it is Greg Ducharme, host at SiriusXM and the Second Cut Golf Podcast. Greg, how you doing?
6: I'm doing great, Michael. Thanks for having me. Yeah, this has been quite a start for world number one, Mr. Scheffler.
5: You know, you could say, wow, that's crazy. You know, the fact that he's erased a 6-stroke deficit on the front 9. But, like, it's insane that it almost feels like, yeah, well, it's Scotty. So, of course he did. Doesn't it feel crazy to say that?
6: He always has a knack for doing this kind of thing. He has the ability to do what's needed. What's so encouraging about this, though, Michael, is he has been doing this year. He's kind of been waiting for Sunday, and he hasn't gotten himself up into this position heading into the weekend nearly often enough. So we've seen these kind of charges on Sunday, and then he's come up short this year. But to see him do this today is a really big deal. Most of these, you know, the first 3 holes are 3 of the easiest holes on the golf course today. And so taking advantage of those first 3 is important. He's not the only one to do it, but to add the birdies at 4 and 5 as well is very stout. Of course, added another one at number 6 as well. So really impressive stuff for Scotty Scheffler so far.
5: What's the number at the end of the tournament? If you look at the final score, like, what is the number that would surprise you and wow you?
6: Well, you know, typically in this championship, we see winning scores around 14 to 17 under. We're kind of in that range most years. It is a par 70. There's a lot of trouble out here, and a number of players will get off to a start like Scotty did today. Maybe not quite 5 under through 5, but they'll get off to 3 under through 3. We've seen that a bunch. We've seen 4 under through 4 5 or 6 times already in this tournament, but the golf course does have much more teeth coming down the stretch. So I think the number is probably right there. It seems like we're on pace for that 15 under winning score. If it reached 20, it would surprise me for sure.
5: In conversation with Greg Ducharme, Sung J.M. had a good morning for himself to put himself atop of the leaderboard. We'll see how much longer he'll remain there. Scotty's still with a whole back 9 to play, but a pretty strong day for Sung J.M. How impressed have you been with the way he's been stroking it lately and coming into this weekend?
6: Stroking it is the key word there, Michael. He has been very good on the green, which is really nice to see. The this round of 66 today, the key was the putter, and it was yesterday as well. Gained 2.5 strokes putting in, on both of those days. He's just making all the putts that he should make. So the ball striking has been good at times. It's been scrappy at times, but he's cleaned up a lot of 6, 7, 8 foot, even 9 foot par putts that are really important to keeping the momentum going. And what's also really impressed me is he is just making it look easy. It doesn't seem like there's a whole lot of stress. 8 foot putts are often players are taking a lot of time to read them. That's the 50% make range on the PGA Tour. And for Sungjae Im, he's brushing them in like they're tapping. So very impressed with what he's done on the greens. And I do expect that 8-under number to be right there by the end of the day. I don't think at the end of Friday you're looking at someone being at 12-under par. I think you're looking at 8, 9, or 10-under is the lead at the end of the day.
5: Yeah, so he's set himself up well for a good final finish. We'll see if he can kind of pull through. We're about, I don't know, halfway through round two at this point, approaching that mark. Who's kind of been the biggest surprise for you this weekend, whether positively or negatively?
6: That's always an interesting question, and I struggle with that because in the early going of a tournament, it doesn't surprise me to see a PGA Tour player shoot 5-under. That is never surprising to me because I think they're capable of it. I think they do it all the time at home. What gets really surprising is when you put it together for 4 rounds. So on the positive side, I would say those surprises will have to wait until deeper into this tournament. But a surprise on the negative side for me was definitely the way Rory McIlroy finished his round yesterday. He shot 4 over 74, and he was even par through 15. Now, it wasn't great. He wasn't playing great by any means. But just to give you an example of the volatility on this golf course, Hideki Matsuyama was even through 14 yesterday and shot 4-under. Rory McIlroy was even through 15 holes and shot 4-over. So in those last 3 or 4 holes, a lot can happen. I was not surprised to see Rory not in contention, but I was surprised to see him finish bogey, bogey, double. You know, by that point in the round, it's you feel like you should be able to close out, especially somebody like Rory McIlroy. You should be able to close the round on a better note than that, even when you don't have your best stuff.
5: Yeah, I can't help but agree with that one. I know up here there's been, you know, a nice positive story, at least today, was Sudarshan Yelamaharu and the round that he shot, 5-under today. I think now currently T6. So definitely in the hunt, one of the up-and-coming Canadians. What have you made of his tournament so far?
6: Well, he's a very impressive player. He's playing alongside Sungjae Im. So this morning on Sirius XM, we called a lot of shots from that group, and he is very impressive, and he kept pace with Sungjae Im. What's been really impressive, more so in round two, he was able to put the ball in the fairway. He gave himself a lot of opportunities for birdie. He hit 16 of 18 greens, which is a really nice mark. He didn't really have to do anything too crazy on the greens. And next thing you know, you're looking at a player who goes out 4-under, makes a couple other birdies on the back nine, only the one bogey on 17. This has been a really, really clean tournament so far. And I would say, I'm sure up there in Canada, you'd be psyched to hear this. A win in the playoffs for Yelamaharu would probably, at the very least, it would put him in the running for Rookie of the Year, if not clinch it for him. With a playoff win and all the events earlier in the season, he's been in contention. So he's not just impressed me this week, he's really impressed me all season.
5: Yeah, and it's nice to see, like, obviously, a guy like Nick Taylor, Corey Connors, like, they become household names, but, like, Yelamaharu is quickly becoming one of those up-and-coming, you know, Canadians and you know, putting a good name, a good stamp on the Canadian golf game.
6: Absolutely, and it feels like it's out of nowhere. Know, but you see him just continue. He's really long. He's really accurate off the tee. Like you said, he's not a name brand. People didn't necessarily, at least here in the United States, people didn't really know anything about him until the Players' Championship this year. But as you watch him, you realize his game is suited and tailored very nicely for the PGA Tour. He seems like an extremely humble, extremely hardworking individual, and he is definitely set up for a successful career on the PGA Tour.
5: In conversation with Greg Ducharme, host at SiriusXM and the Second Cut Golf podcast. So we do a lot of betting content on the show, and I'm curious, Greg, like, when you're looking at a tournament, mid-tournament, we're like halfway through day two and maybe even at the end of the day, like, how do you, like, what are some tips maybe you can give us for adjusting your bets or adjusting your thought process and how you think a tournament can finish? What are you looking for in the golfers? What are you looking for on the course that maybe can help you when it comes to mid-tournament betting?
6: Yeah, I'm definitely looking at the way they're getting it done. Okay, so it's great to see Sungjae Im up there leading the way, but he's picked up 5 strokes putting so far in this tournament. And if you look at his strokes gained total, he's gained 7 total strokes. So what does that mean? It means he's doing a lot of work with the putter. This is the most volatile area of the game and the hardest to repeat day after day. So I do believe that Sungjae is a very strong tee to green player, but his tee to green performance hasn't been great. And I'm just using him as an example. Now, I like to look at who leads the field in strokes gained tee to green, and you'll be really excited to hear that it's Sudarshan Yelavaraju leading right now in strokes gained tee to green. This is a combination of your off the tee play, approach play, and around the green play. And the players who lead in that category, because it's more inclusive of, it includes more areas of the game, those areas tend to be more repeatable. You are essentially a good putting round away from a really, really low score and a really strong performance. So that's really the basis of the model, if you will. Who's performing well tee to green? Maybe they've struggled on the greens a little bit, and you just need them to find a little spark with the putter. And all of a sudden, that's how you get someone who's back in the pack, probably a little longer odds, and all of a sudden they spring forward and put together a great weekend. So tee to green play is a huge area. Approach play on a golf course like this, strokes gain approach to green, it's called. This is your iron play. This is a really important area to look at as well. And you see Patrick Cantlay leading the way, approaching the green. Again, this is a similar situation where you can continue that, and you're a hot putter away from another really low score. So, yeah, looking at the guys who are in the top 10 in those two categories is a really great starting place.
5: Well, you mentioned our guy up here, Yelavaraju, and 65-1 currently on FanDuel, +6,500 to win the tournament. And if his tee to green play continues the rest of the way, I guess that might put him in a pretty good spot. Maybe a little T5, T10 finish for him might be worth the sprinkle too. I think +190 for him to finish T10. So might be something I might have to do in the next couple of minutes when we get off the phone here.
6: Yeah,
5: really appreciate taking
6: right
5: the time
6: right
5: there, Greg.
6: In the sweet spot there. Oh, absolutely, Michael. Anytime you need me, enjoy the rest of the tournament, and I will be rooting for our friend north of the border down in Memphis this week.
5: Yes, absolutely. We appreciate the love for our northern brethren. Appreciate it, Greg. We'll do it again soon.
6: Thank you. Have a great day.
5: Greg Ducharme, host at SiriusXM and the Second Cut Golf podcast. Yeah, 65-1. I mean, the guy's T6 right now. And, you know, just as he mentioned, like you look at the tee to green stats, number one in the field to this point. You know, I don't know if he's going to be able to come away the way that Scottie Scheffler's, you know, roaring down the front line here. It seems like that he's probably going to end up finishing it off and winning this one down at St. Jude this weekend. But the beauty part about golf betting is you don't have to bet who's going to win. Like, you can bet the runner-ups. You can bet top five, T10 finish. And you're going to give me, Yella Miraju at plus 190 to finish T10? I think that's pretty good value in that range. So, yeah, there's a nice little bet you can make. Something that clearly, at the start of the tournament, you did not expect for him to be in the field and in the mix. But here we are. He's through two holes, and he's got himself 5 under and just a couple of strokes back of the lead. Potentially a chance to find some value a little bit further down the leaderboard. All right, still to come on the show, we'll chat up with Peter Apple, get back into the Blue Jays. The NFL preseason got started last night, so Mike Jones of The Athletic going to join us at 3 p.m. But on the other side, a little Friday 5-pack, 5 fantasy football breakout candidates. That's coming to you next here on Gameplay.
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14: Gameplay continues on TSN 1050. Mike DiStefano filling it for Matthew Cause. Now, I love me some fantasy football. I really do. And I will say I am a stickler when it comes to when you draft. And I've seen too many people already start drafting. Let me tell you, drafting in week one of the preseason is so silly to me because so much can happen. Injuries, for one, breakout ability of some players, right? You don't really get a good grasp on some of the, like, there's 10 new coaches in the NFL this year. 10 new coaches. Like, there's still so much to get a grasp on how they're going to deploy offenses. And I just think it's far too early to start your drafts. I'm definitely a after Labor Day draft guy. Like, I think there is absolutely no reason to have your draft prior to Labor Day weekend. So that's just a quick tip from me. Draft as late as possible. Night before the league year starts is the most ideal night to draft, in my opinion. But I've got a little Friday five-pack for you guys. Five fantasy football breakout candidates. And I'm looking at sophomores. Like I'm narrowing it down even more because the sophomore bump is real. The rookie year of the NFL, you know, there's some guys who thrive for sure. But there's also a lot of players who they start to pick up some steam towards the end of the season, and then they really take off in the last few games and set themselves up for a second-year bump. That's kind of where my five-pack is heading. And I've got five players for you that I really like heading into some fantasy football drafts. I'm going to start with Tyler Ward, a tight end for the Indianapolis Colts. I had a chance to read up on how Colts camp is going. And if you remember, Tyler Warren last year got off to a really hot start, and it was when Daniel Jones was there. Daniel Jones gets hurt, his production started to dip a little bit because they didn't use the tight end as much, guys like Phil Rivers. So with Tyler Warren back, I mean, this guy's a freak of nature. I think that he's a catching machine. He was a guy that Shane Steichen used in the red zone all the time. I think Tyler Warren's going to have a big year at the tight end position. I would look for Tyler Warren earlier than later in drafts. Another player I like in my Friday five-pack, Luther Burden III. And he seems to be a bit more of one of those sexy breakout stars. He's a wide receiver for the Chicago Bears. And with DJ Moore exiting Chicago, that does open up some ability for some extra targets. But you heard Ben Johnson the other day talk about how he wants the Chicago Bears to be the best offense in football and break records. Well, I want every little piece of that offense as I possibly can. I think Luther Burden's due for a big year. You look at what he did last season. In terms of yards per route run, he is behind only Jamar Chase, if you look at the last 10 years here in next-gen stats era. Yards per route run among rookie wide receivers. Sorry, A.J. Brown, not Jamar Chase. A.J. Brown, he has more yards per route run than Jamar Chase, more than Justin Jefferson, more than Puka Nacua. He was out there a lot, got a lot of snaps, and I think that that is only going to continue. Got a lot of targets. Now he's got to focus on getting the football and getting those yak yards. So I like Luther Burden III as well. Emeka Egbuka, a wide receiver for the Tampa Bay Buccaneers. I mean, a lot of targets and opportunity opened up this summer when Mike Evans left for San Francisco. They drafted him in the first round last year. He got off to a good start. Injuries started to kind of cripple his first year in the NFL. But I think he's going to take a massive leap here as wide receiver one in this Bucs offense, which we know that Baker can sling it. And Baker, he's got a little bit of a contract standoff with the Tampa Bay Buccaneers ownership right now. I think he's going to have a platform season, try and make some big plays and make sure that he gets a big contract at the end of the year. Emeka Egbuka being the guy who can take the top off of defense, I think he'll be a beneficiary of all of that. He comes in at number three for me. I like Quinshon Judkins as well, running back for the Cleveland Browns. And a couple of reasons why I like it. I think when he was healthy last year, he already was looking like a potential high-end RB2, low-end RB1. He was putting up some big weeks for you in fantasy. Injuries stalled that out, obviously, for Quinshon Judkins. But that's another team that has a new head coach. And they brought in a guy by the name of Todd Monken to be their head coach. Todd Monken is fundamentally a man who loves to run the crap out of the football. Quinshon Judkins is going to be their bell cow back. He can get the ball out of the backfield, which I expect for them to do a whole lot, and they're going to run in between the tackles. He's going to get a big-time load, and I think that Quinshon Judkins is someone who I am high on heading into this season. But there's no one I am more higher on in the fantasy football year when it comes to breakouts than Colston Loveland, the tight end for the Chicago Bears. I mean, I talked about it a lot with Luther Burden, how this offense wants to break records. That's what Ben Johnson said. We want to break records. Well, Colston Loveland is a guy who was really, really starting to get a lot of love late in the season for this Chicago Bears offense. The final four games, his targets, 10, 13, 10, and 15 targets in the final game of the season for Colston Loveland. He's going to take off this year. I think that he's going to be a top three fantasy football tight end. If you can get him in your drafts, I think you'll be happy. So those are five sophomore breakout candidates that I got heading into the upcoming fantasy football season. We'll get into some more football chat with Mike Jones of The Athletic. Joins us next.
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9: Good afternoon. Looking at delays on the westbound Gardner from Jarvis right through towards Dufferin. Northbound DVP filled in already from Bayview Bloor traveling up to the 401. Eastbound on the 401 in the collectors at Kennedy. There's a stalled vehicle in the right lane. Emergency crews are on scene. Also a collision at Islington just north of the Queensway. Fire crews are still there. Over 1,000 exotic birds and animals. 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
14: Hour number two of Gameplay underway here on TSN 1050, brought to you by FanDuel. 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Week one of the preseason underway. Got our first little cluster of games last night. Got our first look at Fernando Mendoza, who led a touchdown drive. The number one overall pick in the draft, so it was good to see there. Drew Aller, another top quarterback in the draft, with a good night for the Steelers. How much does it all really mean? Week one preseason performances. Well, let's find out. Mike Jones, our NFL, National Football League writer for The Athletic. How's it going, Mike?
19: Hey, I'm doing well. How are you?
14: I'm doing well, and you know, I love watching preseason football. I'm a big draft guy, so getting a chance to get eyes on these guys who, you know, you get to watch in college and see how they look in the NFL, or at least early on in some of these preseason games, I find it a lot of fun. Some others, not the biggest fans of preseason football, but Mike, like, how much stock do you put into these preseason performances from some of these young players?
19: Well, so I grew up in the D.C. area, and I grew up a fan of the Washington. And when I was a kid, they went 0-4, and it was so disappointing. In the next same year, they won the Super Bowl. So then after that, they started doing really well in the preseason, and then they stank every year after that. So I started to kind of think, preseason, I can't put a lot of stock in this because I can't get my hopes up or whatever. So I've always been a little bit, you know, sour about the preseason. I definitely agree with you. It is fun to see some of the young guys who go out there. Now, you know that they're going to get some guys that are going to be working for UPS next week, you know. But it is still good to see progress, or good to see them have a spark and a little bit of confidence and a rhythm that they're able to get into, because that lets you know that they know, they understand the offense, even though maybe it's simplified, or they understand the defense, even though they might not be going up against top talent, but it is promise. Now, a lot of these teams don't play their veterans, and so if you're hoping for a little preview of what your team's going to look like, it's not going to be much. But from a prospect standpoint, I think the preseason can be good just because it shows where the guys are in their developmental journeys early on.
14: Yeah, and, you know, obviously some of the top quarterbacks in the draft are usually the ones who garner the most headlines, and Fernando Mendoza was the number one pick and had an opportunity to lead, again, four drives in that game for Vegas yesterday, ended up scoring a touchdown on one of those. Like, what do you think Mendoza would have to do to supplant Kirk Cousins for the starting job? As of now, it feels like Cousins is who they're probably going to roll with, but do you see a scenario where Mendoza impresses here in camp and kind of wins that job? And if so, what does that have to look like?
19: I mean, I think Cousins would have to really, really struggle for them to do that. They want to give Mendoza time to develop and to learn this game and to learn the thinking side of this game. They understand that, okay, he might go out there in the preseason, it might look good, but we can't get overly excited about that, because we know once he goes against a defense that's game planning for him and against a defense that's loaded with veteran talent, there's not going to be a lot of fireworks early on. So I think that's why you can't get too excited about it. But, you know, I'm not saying that midway through the season, if the Raiders really have not accomplished much of anything and they decide, okay, hey, let's go with Mendoza, let's let him start learning on the fly, learning on the job, training, basically, so that way next year he's ready to go. I could definitely see that happening.
14: In conversation with Mike Jones, NFL writer for The Athletic, I want to talk about another guy who went number one overall a couple years ago, Caleb Williams. He had a big season last year leading Chicago to the playoffs. Ben Johnson, his head coach, came out the other day and said they want to break records offensively. When you watch Caleb Williams and the kind of steps he took last year, do you think he's capable to take on that next step to be a record-setting offense with the Bears this year? How big are you on Caleb in year three?
19: Well, I mean, it's going to take a lot for him to get up there to be setting records. He did have some amazing late-game scenarios where he was able to make some big throws and help them pull off a number of last-second victories. But a lot of the reason why he needed those late-game heroics is because he was so inaccurate throughout the first three quarters of games. So they have got to get him to the point where He is much more accurate, much more effective. And once he's able to take that next step and find that type of consistency, then maybe we can start talking about records. So I think that maybe that's a little bit bullish. I'm not saying that he can't make a big leap, but he's got to complete better than, you know, 56% of his passes. You got to, you know, get that accuracy way up there if you're hoping to contend with the record books.
14: Yeah, that's a tough division too. You know, like we're you know, kind of like to look at the betting angle of things within this division, and that's one that you kind of don't have the biggest grasp on. And you know, Detroit, they're technically leaders in the clubhouse, they're favored to win the division, but it's a team that's coming off of a down year. Like, are you surprised to see Detroit still considered the top of the NFC North, considering you've got the Bears who are kind of coming on, you've got the Packers who could also take another big step. Minnesota's in there as well. But do you see Detroit kind of reclaiming that division this year, or do you think that they're going to have some serious competition?
19: Well, I mean, I think that the competition has definitely caught up to them some. Last year also, remember, they lost their offensive coordinator. Ben Johnson went to Chicago. They lost their defensive coordinator. Aaron Glenn went to the Jets. So you had rookie offensive coordinator, a rookie defensive coordinator. They wound up already making a change at offensive coordinator, and now they've got Drew Petzing in there. Now, I'm very curious about this because Drew Petzing oversaw a very mediocre offense when he was in Cleveland, a very mediocre offense when he was in Arizona. Don't know if he's the guy to help Detroit take that next step forward. Now, he has better talent to work with here in Detroit, so maybe it's possible. But I do think that we're going to see growth out of that defense in year two. And you know, Dan Campbell is a strong motivational force for that defense, for that whole team. So I think the Detroit will bounce back a little bit. I just don't know if they will be elite. I think that it's going to be very competitive between them, the Packers, and the Vikings, and the Bears. Like, all four of those teams, any given week, might be able to beat the other team. So it's going to be, they might be the best division in football, because when you look at some of the other ones, they might have a couple strong teams and then a couple weak ones, or maybe three strong teams and one weak one, like the NFC West. But the NFC North has just got four teams that are very quality teams that basically you could see them all as playoff contenders.
14: Well, I'll stick with the division, and I want to go to Minnesota, who I have as, you know, a distant four to those other three teams. Wouldn't surprise me if they were competitive this year, obviously, if things go very well with Kyler Murray, but he was named QB1, and he'll get the opportunity to start there. What do you think that means for the future of J.J. McCarthy? I know he came out and said that he wants to stay in Minnesota and compete, but what do you think that means for his future in Minnesota?
19: Well, I think that this is going to be a prove it year. We'll see. Kyler Murray, yes, he's a veteran, so he's got better experience, and he's, you know, a dynamic talent. But the big problem is he can't stay healthy. That has been the problem when he was in Arizona. They didn't have consistency with him being on the field. So if he can stay on the field, then next year they might move on from J.J. McCarthy. But say Kyler Murray gets banged up, because, I mean, he's only like 5'8", 5'9". Say he gets banged up and midway through the season and J.J. McCarthy can come in. If he's actually learned how to execute better, how to be more effective and more consistent, then the door would be open for him to kind of, you know, take this thing and run with it and see where things wind up. And then that could do a lot for his future. But we will see. It's definitely going to be intriguing to see what Kevin O'Connell does with Kyler Murray, because he will bring another element with his scrambling ability. And so it's going to be a very intriguing year, I think, for the Vikings.
14: With Mike Jones, FanDuel has the Rams as the odds-on favorite to win the Super Bowl. They're plus 550, followed by the Seahawks at plus 1,100 and the Bills also at plus 1,100. Is there a dark horse team that you think people are sleeping on who could emerge as a Super Bowl contender? Because at the beginning of the year last year, the Seattle Seahawks were not a team that a lot of people had pinpointed as your Super Bowl champions. Is there a team this year who you want to kind of hang your hat on and say, you know what, don't sleep on these guys?
19: I think don't sleep on the Houston Texans. Now, look, it did not end in a very pretty way last year. C.J. Stroud really wet the bed once they got to the playoffs. And if he could have taken care of the football against New England, they win that game. And then, you know, they go to Denver where it was Jarrett Stidham instead of Bo Nix, and they would have won that game, and they would have been playing in the Super Bowl. So they had a championship-caliber defense. And now their defense got even better after some more offseason moves. And so they just really need C.J. Stroud. You know, I was there a couple weeks ago, and DeMeco Ryans said that he challenged him, be an elite decision maker. He's not asking him to be an elite passer, not going to ask him to be an elite playmaker. He wants him to be an elite decision maker. And sometimes that means throwing the ball away or tucking and running and not forcing things. And so if he can do that after they've overhauled the offensive line so pass protection will be better, after they added David Montgomery so their run game, their run support will be better, they've got all the pieces. The table is set. If C.J. Stroud can hold up his end of the deal, then they are a Super Bowl contender.
14: Yeah, I like that as a pick for sure. Plus 1,700, which is tied with the Chiefs and the Niners, interestingly enough, and the Patriots, actually, kind of in that mix as well. Mike, really appreciate the time, as always. Enjoy the rest of preseason. The real football will be here before we know it, but we'll chat again down the road. Appreciate the time, Mike.
19: All right, thanks for having me. Have a good weekend.
14: Absolutely. Mike Jones, national NFL writer for The Athletic. You're big on the Houston Texans as a sleeper, dark horse Super Bowl team as well. I'm pretty sure we chatted about that earlier this week, didn't we, Producer Owen?
0: We did. That was music to my ears. I always love getting confirmation from people much smarter than me. But they're so stacked. Like, people are talking about the LA Rams right now, and rightfully so. But that defense is just as stacked as any, and better offensive line, a little better running game. C.J. Stroud is the 15th best quarterback in the NFL. They're Super Bowl contenders.
14: Yeah, I believe that. Like, I can see that being the case. And it's so interesting because C.J. Stroud, you know, his first year in the NFL, like, he was electric. I mean, that dude was so good. He was so efficient with the football. He threw like 5 picks that season. Like, it was unbelievable how well he was controlling the offense. And I don't know what's happened the last couple of years. It's kind of gone pretty south. But again, if he could just be a league average quarterback, I believe the Houston Texans can be a force to be reckoned with, and just rely on that defense, protect the football. That's what it comes down to for C.J. Stroud. I don't really even care if he goes and puts up 30, 40 points a season. He doesn't need to do that. You just protect the football. You let the defense do their thing. You can get by scoring 23, 24 points a game. Like, they'll be perfectly fine if that's the case. So, yeah, I think a league average offense with an elite defense, that can win you games in the NFL, man. That really can.
0: Well, quarterback play in this league can be so volatile at times. And there is that viral clip after a Bears-Texans game in Caleb's rookie year where Stroud and Caleb have this little back and forth at the end of the game. And Stroud kind of tries to little bro and be like, keep doing what you're doing, man. You know, don't take those hits. You know, he's talking about the picks, and you look at it now, the stocks comparing the two,
14: way up,
0: could be
14: Caleb.
0: Different. Couldn't be different.
14: Oh yeah. Yeah. Way up on Caleb in comparison to C.J. Stroud. But we'll see. We'll see if he can bounce back. I mean, he's got the ability. Like we saw in his first year in the NFL, he's got the ability. We'll see if he can continue forward in year four? I think he's year four in the NFL at this point. So, you know, it's almost make or break. Are you going to be a top 10 talent? Are you going to be, you know, middling starting quarterback for the rest of your career? It's kind of that time where he needs to figure out what bucket he wants to be in. All right, still to come on the show, Peter Apple going to join us at 3:30 to get into some Blue Jays talk. But on the other side, let's get to the Friday podium. Celebrate some of the biggest stories in the sports world this week. That's next here on Gameplay.
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21: A
9: looks like emergency crews dealing with troubles on the West 401 Express lanes through the Allen. It's the left lane that's off limits. Delays already Victoria Park out to the 427. Eastbound 401 volume from Dixie through the 404. Northbound on the DVP. Volume already from Bayview Bloor right up to the 401. Islington north of the Queensway. Last check, we had crews on scene for a crash. 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
21: Maria was walking to get a coffee when it hit her. A job fell out of the sky. It landed directly on Maria's face. The job that fell from the sky smelled strongly of money and paid Maria her dream salary plus a bonus. Maria was not hurt, but it did cause a smile that lasted for years. 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
11: And give us his top three sports stories of the week.
14: All right, it's Friday here on Gameplay, which means it's time for the Friday podium. Producer Owen, who's getting your bronze this week?
0: My bronze is going to multiple athletes, or should I say multiple pitchers. My bronze is going to the historic pitching performances that we've seen in Major League Baseball over the past 7 days. Just a couple of days ago, Braxton Ashcraft, who's been kind of the ace in Pittsburgh, based on what we've seen from Paul Skeens over the past little bit. He had one earned run, three hits, a complete game on just 85 pitches. He was a Owen Casey home run away from a famous Maddox. The Detroit Tigers were the first MLB team to throw a combined shutout without striking out a single batter. Jacob Mizorowski threw 50 pitches. pitches over 100 miles an hour in a six-inning performance. I think it was 95 pitches, which is really impressive for him. A lot of people thought his workload was going to be lowered in the second half of the season. He's just been able to keep on going. And then Peyton Tolley, impressive start yesterday, but 7 days ago, he had 14 strikeouts in just six innings pitched. So the level of starting pitching on a night-to-night basis in baseball right now is really, really cool to see. And those historic performances get my bronze.
14: It is. And the Jays will be taking on a couple of those elite pitchers over the next 2 days. Gerrit Cole tonight and then Cam Schlittler tomorrow. And hey, if the Jays want to give Dylan Cease some help in his Cy Young bid, beat up on Schlittler tomorrow. Go beat him up, give him a bad outing, get him yanked in after 2 2/3, give it up 2 home runs, you know, give up 6 7 runs. That would go a long way for Dylan Cease's Cy Young bid if they can help him out there. My bronze, I'm giving it to a group called Roadie Breakers. Everyone knows I'm a big card guy, and there's been a couple big card stories this summer, and one of which was this week. A Cooper Flagg debut patch auto was pulled from the Topps Chrome update set, and this is a big deal. This is a card that is probably going to end up fetching millions of dollars. So shout out to Roadie Breakers for pulling this card. That Macklin Celebrini, one of one we talked about a couple of weeks ago, that card is currently up for auction. It actually ends tomorrow. It's approaching the $1 million mark at this point. So sports cards as a whole on the rise. And whoever, to the lucky person, to Roadie Breakers for pulling that Cooper Flagg patch, congratulations. You're in my bronze.
0: My silver goes to a baseball heritage moment that happened on Monday night this week. It was the introduction of the fourth out to many baseball fans, and the whole 20-minute period. It was funny. It was a little bit frustrating. We obviously got that famous explanation from the umpire, and to be in the building for all of that confusion, Kind of made my night, made the ticket worth it. And yeah, to be introduced to such a weird rule like that, it was a first, and very, very baseball-like. You know, I don't think you can go a single week without seeing something that you've never seen before in the game of baseball. Thankfully, it didn't matter when it came to the result of the game.

0: a face of the league type of player, won himself an MVP, all NBA type of guy. And like, he was, when you think of like some of the top fantasy pieces all time across all sports,
1: yeah,
0: like Russell Westbrook has to be up there. Like no one in NBA history has made triple doubles as Russell Westbrook. He owns that title. Now, Nikola Jokic probably going to end up taking that mantle by the time he retires. But man, like there was that one, was it 16-17 when he won his MVP? He had more triple doubles that year than he didn't.
1: Mm-hmm.
0: Like that is
1: he averaged
0: insane.
1: One. Yeah.
0: He averaged a triple-double. Yeah, you're right. He did. He averaged a triple-double. And just hats off to Russell Westbrook, an unbelievable career. Never had a chance to win a championship, which is unfortunate for a player of his stature. But that's a first ballot Hall of Famer in my books. And so hats off to a great career. He gets my silver.
1: Yeah, I'm just going to hop right on top of yours for my gold. My gold is the complicated history of Russell Westbrook. His contribution to winning definitely questioned at times. Wasn't a great fit on the Houston Rockets with James Harden. Wasn't a great fit on the LA Lakers. Didn't get it done with James Harden and then that duo with Kevin Durant. But what you can't question is his effort and his intensity. I'm not sure if there's a player who brought it from minute one to minute 48 like Russell Westbrook did. You could never question his effort and intensity throughout every minute of the game. And like you mentioned, nobody has ever carried a team or took on a bigger load on a team than Russell Westbrook did with the Oklahoma City Thunder after Kevin Durant did. And then a lot of people forget his 1 year with the Washington Wizards as well. So if there's any takeaway from Russell Westbrook's career is that he did what he wanted and he put up crazy numbers and he brought hustle to every single play. So a complicated history, not everyone's cup of tea, but Russell Westbrook, one of the legends of the late 2000s and the 2010s in the NBA, and just a massive part of my sports watching habits when I was a teenager and a young adult.
0: I mean, shout out to the NBA for basically completely sweeping my podium. They're in the middle of the offseason, and they took home gold, silver, and bronze because I got the Lakers sale as my gold. Mark Walters turning a $10 billion investment just 10 months ago into a $12.5 billion payout, selling to Kushner and Bob Iger. And man, oh man, there's so many tentacles to this story, obviously, but the fact that the Los Angeles Lakers have been sold twice in the matter of one calendar year is a story in and itself. So that big time multi-billion dollar Lakers sale gets my gold. So shout out to the NBA for being relevant again. They went through a couple years there where it seemed like the relevancy of the National Basketball Association was kind of ticking down. It's starting to go back up, I think. I think the NBA is making a resurgence. At least they have here this week, that's for sure. All right, we got to take a break on the other side. Peter Apple from Just Baseball joins the show next.
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3: Troubles have cleared on the westbound 401 at the Allen in the Express. Delays, though, back through the 404. Eastbound 401 filling in between Dixie and the 404 and out through Kennedy in the collector lanes. The DVP and the Gardner busy both into and out of the downtown core. Don't forget about the lane restrictions along the lakeshore for the Indy. So eastbound lakeshore between Ontario Drive and Strawn. Canadian Tire back to class. 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From the News Talk 1010 Traffic Center, I'm Jennifer Young.
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7: gameplay continues on TSN 1050. Mike DiStefano filling in for Matthew Kaz. The Blue Jays back in action tonight. They start a three-game set against the New York Yankees. Some tough pitching ahead, though. They have Gerrit Cole tonight, Cam Schlittler on the hill tomorrow afternoon, and then the Jays will send Dylan Cease to the mound on Sunday. So if you're in the city of Toronto, you get down to the Dome, you get to see some pretty star-studded pitchers over the next couple of days. To join me to talk about that, where the Jays stand in their playoff race, it is Peter Apple, co-founder of Just Baseball. How's it going, Peter? Welcome back to the show.
8: It's going great, Mike. Thanks for having me.
7: Absolutely. We've been talking about the Blue Jays playing some better baseball lately. I know they took that loss last night, but it took two of the three in Philly. They went three out of four against the Red Sox, now sitting just two games back of the Detroit Tigers that bought a wild card spot. Where are you at with your confidence level that the Blue Jays, you know, have turned a corner and will be able to have a run here at the postseason?
8: Well, I think it's difficult to say because, right, we look at the Blue Jays at 59 and 64, you know, on the season, and largely it's been very disappointing based on preseason expectations. But at the same time, hasn't the entire American League been disappointing, right? The Blue Jays are just two games back, you know, of the final wild card spot. And the teams in front of them, like the Guardians and the Twins and the Rangers, are all a half game to 1.5 games out. So really, just a good series and a bad series from the other teams gets the Blue Jays right back into it. For me to truly believe that the Blue Jays are going to go on an epic run, the offense has to step up. Since the calendar turned to August, Alejandro Kirk has been much better at the plate. Andrés Giménez has had some nice ABs. But ultimately, we need players like Vladimir Guerrero Jr. and George Springer and Ernie Clement to step up here, right? But what's been intriguing for me about the Jays is the pitching, you know, especially in their bullpen with Braden Fisher, Mason Fluardi, Tyler Rogers, all putting together really solid starts to the month, as well as Spencer Miles, who's a really fun story. Rule 5 draft pick that you guys picked up. Got to give a lot of credit to Ross Atkins on that one. Has just turned in a really good season. So it seems like with the Blue Jays, if they just get enough timely hitting with how they're looking in the rotation, with Cease gunning for the Cy Young, with the addition of Jose Soriano in this bullpen, they can compete. But for the Blue Jays to truly make a run, the offense has to figure it out.
7: And like, obviously, as you mentioned, Vlad is going to be a big part of that. Is there anything you've seen from him this last week or two that makes you believe that the breakout might be coming?
8: The thing is with Vladdy, it's always really tough, right? Because he can hit anything, you know, at any given time. So it could just be a spark, and then he starts to get going. But largely over the season, I've just been so disappointed in his approach at the plate. It just feels like he's giving away one or two at-bats every single game. And what I mean by that is, let's say he is up 2-0 in the count, in a hitter's count, and a pitcher tries to throw a slider, and it's low and away, and it should be ball three, and yet he's swinging at it, and it goes on the ground. Or then the next AB, he might say, oh, I was too aggressive there. Now, you know, I'm going to take some pitches. And then he's leaving balls right in the middle of the zone that he should be hitting. It just feels like he's been in between. And I feel like I have to see it over a longer stretch to make me think that he's back to himself. But at the same time, I always have to remember in the back of my head, you guys gave him $500 million for a reason, right? Last postseason, he went from Professor Hulk to Savage Hulk, if any people are friends of the fans of the Marvel Universe, right? He has that in his bag, and it can flip on a dime at any given moment. And once it does, then you got to take the Blue Jays really, really seriously, because he can single-handedly lead a team to the playoffs with how prolific he is offensively. I just need to see it, you know, more than in short spurts.
9: Yeah, and you can make the argument if you want to be glass half full and you're in Toronto. Like, you saw what he could do in pressure-packed moments in the postseason last year. Well, every game we get closer to the finish, it becomes a pressure-packed moment. And here we are in the final stretch, and they find themselves a couple games out of a playoff spot. Every game matters, and it's going to matter more and more the closer they get to the finality. So hopefully, maybe that is what unlocks, you know, Vladimir Guerrero Jr., where he's like, oh, now it's time to turn it on, and he does flip that switch.
8: Absolutely.
9: Yeah. In conversation with Peter Apple, co-founder of Just Baseball, when you look at it, we were talking about the pitching staff and how well the pitching staff has been, but the rotation certainly has question marks. You like what you see out of Dylan Cease, obviously, Cy Young candidate. Soriano's come. He's pitched twice. You like what you see from Soriano. I think you feel good about that. How good do you feel about Shane Bieber down the stretch here for the Blue Jays? He's on the mound tonight against the Yankees. He's had some up and down starts so far this season. But with the way that the Jays pitching staff is, you know, kind of been decimated to injury or trade, he kind of has to emerge here in the stretch in order for the Jays to make a run too, doesn't he?
8: Yeah, absolutely. And I think you, even in the question, kind of said it perfectly, or at least that's how I'm looking at Shane Bieber at the moment, up and down. Because some days I watch Shane Bieber and it reminds me of the pitcher in Cleveland that was one of the best pitchers in baseball. And then sometimes I watch him where, you know, he's not precise with his location. He's leaving things over the middle and he gets crushed. So from a start to start basis, he's one of those guys in baseball right now where you just don't know what you're going to get. Not to say that he's always going to be bad or anything like that. He could be great. We just have no idea. And I think that's really tough for Blue Jays fans every fifth day when they're watching Shane Bieber on the television and having no idea what you're going to get. Is he going to give you two innings and give up five earned? Is he going to go six innings and only give up one earned? We have no idea. And with Bieber, with him, it's always been about location, because he's not, you know, like Dylan Cease, who can throw 100 miles an hour. He's not like Jose Soriano, who can get by even in bad starts because he has a 97-mile-an-hour sinker and a couple of really good breaking pitches. Shane Bieber needs to be commanding the baseball within the strike zone. So for me, it's just tough to know. But the good thing is Max Scherzer has been much better, which is great. Max Scherzer, of course, is a legend. And, you know, I know he spent most of the season on the shelf or, you know, working his way back. But if you have a fresh arm in Scherzer and he's feeling good, he's the type of guy that can string together six, seven, eight starts, you know, at a really good clip, right? In August alone, he's thrown 16 innings over three starts to a 2.20 ERA. And you didn't expect much when you brought in Jameson Taillon, but he's filled a role for you guys. So really what the Blue Jays need, with how good the bullpen has been, is those three in particular to just not get crushed. You know, get five innings, two or three runs, hand it off to the bullpen, and then the offense just has to put together four, and that's a winning recipe. But the Blue Jays can get really good if they start putting up five or six, like this offense is totally capable of doing.
9: Yeah, they need the slug. They got to get the slug. That's what John Schneider keeps saying. Got to get the slug here. And, you know, they've had some games they put together, some quality at-bats. And I've actually been really impressed by a couple of the kids who've come up recently, too, which has kind of sparked the offense. Brett Bateman, he's been a real nice story since arriving here in Toronto in the Kevin Gausman trade. As a guy who watches far more minor league baseball than I do, like, what do you make of Bateman's kind of quick ascension to the top of this Jays lineup?
8: Yeah, it's been fun. And you always love when a rookie comes up and he's not a strikeout machine, right? I know when young guys get called up, sometimes there's a lot of swing and miss. They haven't seen the type of breaking balls that you do in the major leagues compared to the minor leagues. But Bateman has come up and he's put bat to ball. Now, there just isn't a ton of power in his profile, but he's one of those guys who can kind of do everything. And he's also going to play, you know, at least solid defense in center field after you guys traded away Dalton Varsho. So he can provide, you know, a little bit of speed, a little bit of defense, some bat to ball, kind of like a poor man's Ernie Clement in that way. Obviously, you're hoping that, you know, he can get there. But the guy hits .311, you know, in the minor leagues this year, 3 homers, 20 steals. He's a kind of a gadget player. You know, you don't expect him to become a star. But I think the Blue Jays, you know, especially with their ascension last year, it was filled with guys like this, just playing their role. Yeah. And I think Bateman comes up and plays a role really well. And the Jays certainly need him at this point.
9: They do, and he's obviously coming up to a murderer's row in pitchers here with the New York coming to town, Gerrit Cole tonight, Cam Schlittler on the docket tomorrow. And it's interesting, the Jays have had a very bipolar season where against aces around the league, they seem to do well, and they seem to hit them pretty well. I know that great game against Paul Skeens, which was one of, at the time, his shortest outings that he's had. They've hit Schlittler a little bit throughout his career, and they've just done very well against top-tier pitching around the majors. Why do you think that is? And then struggling against, you know, kind of mid-level guys, but they seem to do well against these aces. Why do you think that is?
8: It's a good question. And my mind immediately goes to focus, right? Because if you know across, you know, 60 feet, 6 inches away, you're facing a Gerrit Cole or a Cam Schlittler or a Max Fried, and you're able to hit him, that tells me that you're locked in, that you were looking at the game plan notes before, that you have a plan going in. There's no reason why that plan should disappear against lesser starting pitching. Obviously, that's just speculation. I have no idea what's going on in the Blue Jays clubhouse. And I don't personally cover the team. I cover it nationally. So it's more of from the outside looking in. But when I look at the Blue Jays, if that's the case, my mind immediately goes to a lack of focus against lesser pitchers and a total focus against some of the aces in the league. I'm not sure what you think.
9: No, that could make some sense. To me, the Jays, when you look at their lineup too, like you meant, there's a lot of contact there. So when I think pitchers are attacking them, it kind of benefits their hitting profiles a little bit, is kind of what I came to. That was somewhat part of my conclusion to that question.
8: Yeah, I could totally see that. Where it's playing into the Blue Jays, where they want to make contact, they want to swing early. And, you know, some of the best pitchers want to get ahead early. They're going to rely on their fastball. And it might make more sense for when you're thinking about, you know, pitchers that are dancing around the zone. Maybe they're trying to get you to chase outside of it. You know, maybe their stuff isn't quite as good, so they don't want to live in the middle of the plate. That's when the Blue Jays can get themselves into issues. But with guys who attack the middle, that's when, you know, you see them turn it on. So I think that's also another good answer. And it might be the answer over mine.
9: Peter, really appreciate the chat as always, my friend. I'm sure we'll chat again real soon.
8: Absolutely. Thanks for having me.
9: Absolutely. Peter Apple, co-founder of Just Baseball, Blue Jays in action tonight. And I think it's a chance for Toronto to kind of buck the trend. Kevin Gausman talked about it earlier this season, how it's been a trying year. Every time they take 2 steps forward, they somehow take 3 steps back. Well, I think they took some steps forward over the last couple of weeks, right? They pick up 2 out of 3 in Philadelphia. They win 3 out of 4 against Boston. but then they lose last night. Cannot allow the loses to stack up at this point in the year. They got to continue to put their foot forward and pick up wins. And tonight's a big game, I think. This series is going to be big in kind of where the season's going to go. Because if you go out and you lose the next, let's say you get swept against the Yankees, that's just going to kill all the momentum that the Blue Jays have made over the course of the last 2 weeks.
10: Yeah. They got swept. It's done. If they got swept, it's done. It's done.
9: Yeah, 100%. Like, that's, which hopefully that doesn't happen, obviously. Yeah. We definitely do not need to see the Blue Jays go, you know, get swept at home again, and it would be over. But, like, 2 out of 3. You grab 2 out of 3 in this series, and I think you're happy with that, right? It's going to be tough. Again, Gerrit Cole, Cam Schlittler. It's tough to take wins when those guys are starting against you. But that would be the goal, I think, if you're the Toronto Blue Jays. So we'll see what happens tonight. Vladdy, plus, what's Vladdy's stat tonight? Plus 560 to hit a home run? Maybe.
11: Series. Not tonight. I'm not willing to commit to tonight necessarily, but I think he gets it done in the series. And I think winning the series would mean a lot more than just, you know, 2 wins or 3 wins on the standings, right? Like, we've seen...
9: proving you can beat a playoff team at that.
11: For sure. But we've also seen the way that it's energized this team going back to last season. I've talked about it so many times. You look back on Canada Day last year, and again, much like that eighth inning was a few nights ago, and that Boston series was, there's an opportunity for a real launch pad here to just go in and go on some sort of run. Like, the games are there for the last month in the season. We've talked about how weak the schedule is for the last month or so. So if they can go on, grind out some series here, there's a real runway for them to go and compete in the last month of the season.
9: 100%. We'll see what they can do tonight. Bieber on the mound for your Toronto Blue Jays. Gerrit Cole on the other side of the diamond. All right. Sound of the day coming up next here on Gameplay.
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13: Have emergency crews dealing with troubles on the eastbound 401 express lanes through Warden. It's a stalled vehicle in the left lane. Otherwise, heavy sections both ways between the 427 and the 404. You'll find in Brampton, Queen Street closed still on the east side of Main Street for a crash investigation. Highway 10, that's a lot slower than usual as well, making your way through Victoria, through King Street, through the construction and into Caledon. Highway 10 is slow through Old Baseline due to repair work. 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
9: For today's sound of the day, let's go to Jerry World. Jerry Jones reflecting on the Micah Parsons trade.
29: Las Vegas with some extra money in your pocket are going out there with the baby's new pair of shoes and formula money in your pocket. You can't be as good a crap shooter as you are when you've got the baby's new pair of shoes going out there with it. So in a way, this actually created a mental part to us and to my role in it with me to step out and make the moves and take the, if you will, risks that are involved in it, which there are, to be where we are today with a complete makeover of the defense.
9: What the hell was he saying?
30: Something
9: like,
30: about
9: what the heck is he talking about? Going to Vegas, playing craps with baby shoes in your pocket? Like, what in the world was Jerry trying to say there?
30: I need some sort of translator for that, because there's obviously some sort of metaphor there, and maybe somebody from the South could figure it out, but that's just completely beyond me.
9: I don't know. It also could just be like Jerry. Jerry's getting up there, man. I don't know. The marbles may be going a little bit on Jerry Jones. That one was, I have no idea what he was trying to say. Like, I understand. I guess the end of it made a tiny bit of sense, where he said we had to reshape our defense when they trade away Micah Parsons. Like, okay, sure, I understand that. But how he got there, the ramble, I don't know what the hell he was talking about, but... Yeah, he believes that his Dallas Cowboys are Super Bowl contenders. That is of the belief of one Mr. Jerry Jones. FanDuel, how far down the list are they? They are 22-1, plus 2,200 to win the Super Bowl on FanDuel. So, our friends over at FanDuel, not the biggest fans of Jerry Jones and his Dallas Cowboys. Jesse Palmer going to join at 4:30. We'll see if Jesse Palmer likes Dallas coming into the year. Keegan Mathison at 5 o'clock coming up on Overdrive. That does it for me today. Enjoy your weekends, folks. 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
31: Have emergency crews dealing with troubles on the eastbound 401 express lanes through Warden. It's a stalled vehicle in the left lane. Otherwise, heavy sections both ways between the 427 and the 404. You'll find in Brampton, Queen Street closed still on the east side of Main Street for a crash investigation. Highway 10, that's a lot slower than usual as well, making your way through Victoria, through King Street, through the construction and into Caledon. Highway 10 is slow through Old Baseline due to repair work. 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

0: 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Brian Hayes and Dave Feshchuk in here, the Toronto Star. How we doing, Dave?
1: Really, really good. Good thing we're starting at 4, because if we started at 5, we'd have to change out of respect to Jayden Daniels.
0: Yes, you're right. That's not acceptable. For anyone to do anything with the number 5 in it, can't have it.
1: I love how people are just killing this guy.
0: And he's getting hammered.
1: You see five guys, the hamburger restaurant's like, we're 4 guys now, out of respect to Jayden Daniels.
0: I think it's one of the more petty moves ever. Yesterday, you respected that he went public with it, which I actually kind of respect, too, because privately you can have gripes, and privately you can call up an athletic director and say, cease and desist, don't ever call me again, I'm not showing up, I'm taking this personally. This guy publicly announced to the world that he is fuming that someone else is going to wear his number 5 at LSU.
1: Yes.
0: Crazy level of pettiness. And if I had not thought of the other angle, and I get it, you can have multiple thoughts at the same time, but he didn't have a great year last year. Injuries and performance. If you're Washington, aren't you saying, dude, you're in the pros now. Like, why are you even thinking about what's happening at LSU? You know?
1: Yeah.
0: Like why are you making this a story where now you're going to talk about it when the media shows up, as opposed to talking about what just happened at practice or how you're going to win week one in the NFL? Why are you still living in the past?
1: It's a good point. I mean, you can make the case that if this distracts him and ruins his season, that's a bad move. But you and I both know pro athletes, Hayes, and there's a certain type of pro athlete, and Michael Jordan would be probably the alpha male of alpha males, that when things that they do not like happen, they take it personally.
0: Okay. And they're inspired by it.
1: And they're inspired by it. And Michael Jordan made a career out of, I took that personally, and then I kicked his ass.
0: Yeah.
1: Right? And so I think I respect guys that just let it fly. Like, I'm pissed off about this. That's my alma mater. I'm one of 3 Heisman winners that LSU ever had. One of them has got a statue outside, Mr. Cannon from the 1950s. Joe Burrow, yeah, he's on a different level than me. He won a national championship, but we're both Heisman winners. One of 3, you know, one of 3 in the school's illustrious football history. And he just said, look, I'm clearly pissed off about this. Like, you're giving my number 5 to a kid that's unproven.
0: To a nobody. It's basically what he's saying.
1: And I'm somebody.
0: Yeah, and I'm a somebody.
1: And suddenly you're forgetting about me. And then we also find out Joe Burrow's been assured no one's ever going to wear his number 9. And I understand they're on different levels in terms of, Burrow was, you know,
0: he won a championship and he went first overall.
1: Beat Nick Saban in Tuscaloosa and all that stuff.
0: That's big.
1: Legendary stuff. And Jayden Daniels went 9-3 in his season when he won the Heisman, which down there is not good. You know, 9-3 is bad, right? But I don't know. There's something about me that, as I understand why he's getting killed, and I'd be one of the people killing him if I was, you know, in a position to, you know, make a funny joke about the number 5, which I guess I just tried to do. It wasn't very funny. but I also kind of respect the fact that he's letting it be known that he's ticked.
0: Hey, listen, maybe it is inspiration for him. Maybe he takes this and it is inspiring for him. I don't know if they have New Orleans on the schedule, but maybe he gets down to Louisiana this year and absolutely destroys the Saints as a direct message to the whole state, because that is a public school, Louisiana State University. And maybe he's just got it out for the whole state. I don't know. We'll see. But he's one of the more fascinating conversations in the league, because 2 years ago he took the league by storm and was phenomenal, got the Commanders to the playoffs. No one saw that coming. And won a couple of games in the playoffs.
1: Yeah.
0: In, like, remarkable fashion based on the way he played and his efficiency and his just game-breaking talent. And then last year, injuries and the whole team just folded, which is more of what we're used to with the modern-day Commanders, right? The last 20 to 25, 30 years, you know, it's not exactly Joe Gibbs' Washington football team anymore, right? Like, it's been a while since they really had a machine down there. So we'll see if he can get back on pace, but yeah, being inspired, maybe it works out. You know, maybe it works out for them. And, you know, I'm curious. We got the Yankees in town tonight. And I believe we're 3 days away from the one-year anniversary of the last time Vladdy Jr. hit a home run during the regular season at the Rogers Center. It was August 17th of last year, I believe. So we're getting close, right? That's going to be a big anniversary for Vlad. I would think the shoe's on the other foot for the Yankees, if you're going to play the Michael Jordan role. The Jays owned them last year, destroyed them during the regular season, and destroyed them in the playoffs. And then Vladdy, at Yankee Stadium, goes on Fox and goofs on the Yankees. And goofs on John Sterling, who was the longtime voice of the team. Duh, Yankees win. And A-Rod was up there, and Jeter was up there.
1: David Ortiz
0: was basking in it, which is what you would expect. And he's a showman, and obviously he had his moments against the Yankees, famously in 2004. But if we're playing the role of someone's going to have a chip on their shoulder, I would think Gerrit Cole and the Yankees would be playing that role tonight. Yet, if Vladdy was ever to look in the mirror and take issue with himself, this would be a perfect evening to really set sail here. Because, again, I'm not holding my breath. It's been literally a calendar year almost since he hit a home run during the regular season at the Rogers Center. But they just took 3 or 4 against the Sox. They're 2 games out of the wild card. They got to jump over 3 teams now, where a week ago they were 4 games out and had to jump over 7 teams.
1: Yeah.
0: So they've been playing a lot better. They've won a lot of series recently. But you got Cole tonight. You got Schlittler tomorrow. And Bieber's on the mound. So tonight's a big one. Tonight's a big one. And it's on Apple TV, which I don't know if that's going over so well right now.
1: Talk about ticking people off.
0: Yeah. But if you're lucky enough to be in the stadium, it's beautiful, and the dome's going to be open. It's going to be an unbelievable night down there.
1: Well, you know, you bring up a sore spot with me, because it's getting harder and harder to be a lover of sports. And I point to last night, where there was a beautiful thing going on down in the cornfields of Iowa, the Field of Dreams game, mm-hmm. right? And I'm thinking, this is great. You know, the one sport my wife and I both love, I'm going to go home, we're going to watch the Field of Dreams game together. You know?
0: What a night.
1: Good husbandly behavior.
0: What a night.
1: You know, honey.
0: Chivalry is not dead.
1: And it's a win-win for me, because she's going to watch sports, and I'm going to watch sports, and we'll be watching sports together instead of her begrudging me for watching too much sports, right?
0: Right, right.
1: We're all in the same boat on that, I think, or a lot of us are.
0: Yeah.
1: And so, and yet, it's on Netflix, as you see there in the little Chiron, mm-hmm. and it's on Netflix, and I'm thinking, good, I subscribe to Netflix. I'll go home and watch it on Netflix. And yet, it was on Netflix USA.
0: Not up here.
1: Netflix Canada.
0: Outrageous.
1: It's outrageous.
0: Like, how is that possible? Like, I get it's two different countries, and there's right holders and all that kind of, like, we're not naive to it. We literally work for a company here that is on the wrong side of geo locks and all that kind of stuff.
1: Yeah, it happens.
0: I get it. Obviously, it's a fine print among the league and among the countries and among rights holders.
1: Right.
0: But you're right. That's not the Blue Jays playing on Netflix. That I understand. Where the other guys are going to be like, hey, wait a minute. Although they were told, you got to stand down when Apple's in town. But you're right. Like, why was that game not available?
1: And the Blue Jays had already played.
0: Exactly.
1: The game was over.
0: It's not, and that's another thing. It's not competing.
1: There wasn't any competition with the Blue Jays.
0: With that. So I don't have an answer as for why it wasn't available, but that happens all the time. And it's just such a cool-looking place.
1: Oh, I know.
0: Like, it is a remarkable stat. It's a grand slam win for Rob Manfred in Major League Baseball since they've established it. It's been a few years now.
1: Yeah.
0: And there's always hype around it. You know, the games come and go. No one really remembers the box score, what it looked like, or what have you. But it's just a remarkable, like, television event. And it's exactly what you want to watch.
1: Right.
0: Or at least check in on.
1: That's
0: Maybe you're not
1: thing.
0: Watching 9 innings.
1: You don't need to.
0: But I need to check in. I just want to see what's going on down there.
1: Yeah.
0: Field of Dreams. Everyone loves that.
1: Exactly.
0: And not available.
1: Anyway, it was really frustrating. I mean, I caught clips here and there. And, you know, it's just sad, though, that you get into these situations where, you know, I think we're at this moment in sports where the profit is so big, right? Like, the money is so big on rights deals. And I'm not begrudging anybody making money, but I would caution the people who are making it to, you know, just be a little bit aware that there is a point where you can tick people off, and you're going to turn them off in a way that will be detrimental to your business.
0: It has the potential to. Now, I would argue that should be the sole objective of the commissioner and the owners to control that.
1: Yeah,
0: and to be sensitive to where your sport could be in the future. I don't believe that's up to their partners necessarily. Like, the partners are there, they're paying for whatever, whether it's TSN, Sportsnet, ESPN, Netflix, CBS, whatever. They're going to pay a price, and it's a massive amount. And they're going to put it on their stations or put it on their websites or put it on their apps or what have you. That's on the commissioners of the league to take into consideration what you're claiming. But it's going the opposite way.
1: Yeah.
0: Like, leagues are seeking out streaming partners. Like, we just saw it with the Canadian Football League.
1: Right.
0: Where they're going to start streaming, you know, a night a week starting next year. And TSN's still going to have a large majority of the games. And the Grey Cup's going to be on CTV and TSN every single year. But I think that is the objective of the commissioners, to concern themselves with that. And I don't get the impression they think past signing the contract that says this is worth $150 billion.
1: Right.
0: Or, you know what, like a 12-year deal at this amount of money, go put it wherever the hell you want. The checks are coming in. But in 12 years, what is the landscape of the sporting world going to look like? I don't know. They don't know. They better get it right, though, because you are dealing with customers.
1: Yeah.
0: And it is, listen, people are trying, and I appreciate it in terms of different content creation. Like, I'm seeing this is a little bit off the beaten path of what we're talking about here. Streaming is a big part of the discussion for every fan right now, because you got to have Netflix, you got to have Prime, you got to have Apple, you got to have, you know, Peacock in the States. You got like all these different apps and all these different games. Up here, it's a little bit different, but it's coming here. And it's going to happen more in Canada, where many more games are going to be subscription-based.
1: Mm-hmm.
0: It's going to happen. And that's maybe where the world is going anyway. And if the world is just, if we're just living in that world, we're not going to know any different in 10 years. It's still extreme to us. Kind of like going from cable to, you know, whatever, like the original channels to cable, and then all internet arriving. You're like, what the hell is going on here? Like, we're still trying to figure out exactly what it's going to look like. In 10 years, it may just be standard practice. Everyone's got the apps. You flip around, or it bundles together almost like cable did. And eventually it actually gets easier to follow everything, hopefully cheaper, but I'm not holding my breath on that.
1: Well, with private equity involved, you know,
0: probably not going to be
1: profit motivated private equity involved. They ain't lowering prices.
0: Probably not going to be cheaper.
1: No.
0: But I read a story just prior to getting on here, and there's a couple of different things I wanted to get to that kind of fit with this. The story of Justin Herbert and his fiance, Madison Beer, really went viral last week, right? Where after practice, the two of them were, I don't know, basically cuddling on the field, or it looked like.
1: And I remember saying to you, like, did you see that? That looked weird. What was going on there?
0: I've never seen that before in the NFL. And now it turns out, I believe Jackson Dart and his girlfriend have been spotted doing the same thing. And there was another quarterback, and either his girlfriend or his wife. And I read on Front Office Sports prior to coming on here, apparently this is the NFL's initiative to, I guess, create content or viral moments to try to attract more of a female audience. Like, that's what I read about last hour.
1: Taylor Swift wasn't enough.
0: Well, that's it. But I think what Taylor Swift actually did was it really made them greedy. Not greedy's not the right word, but it piqued their interest in terms of finding different avenues to bring people in to the game. Because Taylor Swift has been worth a fortune to the NFL. Like, an absolute fortune. And it's like the Super Bowl halftime shows. They have nothing to do with the game. It's just all about creating content, viral moments, getting people buzzing about it. And I guess this is a different avenue that they're taking. And I would have to believe a lot of women will probably take offense to it. Like, I don't need to see a quarterback and his girlfriend after practice to have interest in the sport. Like, I'm not sure how Madison Beer and Justin Herbert sitting on the field is going to lead to women saying, I got to watch the Chargers play this Sunday. I don't know. I don't know what the thinking is on that if you're the NFL, but obviously the NFL believes that's the case. And I'm sure you saw the Raptors, they had their schedule reveal, and I guess a podcast, Jacqueline and Jasmine, I'm not familiar with them, but they revealed the schedule on all the social media accounts. Not going over so well in the comments section.
1: No.
0: Very bizarre. I watched it, and I'm like, I don't really understand this. But I get what they're trying to do. I don't think it landed, but it feels like what these leagues and these teams have finally concluded, which does make a lot of sense if you're looking to grow your fan base and effectively get more customers and make more money, is they feel like they're tapped out with the guys.
1: Yeah.
0: So we got to find a way to get women as involved as possible. Does it feel genuine when you post it in that manner? Not really, to me. Like, I'm not sure if that's necessarily going to land. And it kind of felt, it just felt kind of corny and cheesy, the Raptors schedule reveal.
1: Yeah.
0: But there was a part of me that understands how that would get through a marketing meeting. You know, how someone would pitch it and someone would say, oh, let's give it a shot.
1: Right.
0: Because the guys are probably going to watch anyway. We got who we're going to get. Let's see how we can expand on this. Let's go down this road. And they gave it a shot. I don't know if they'll ever try it again.
1: Well, I mean, it's influencer culture, right?
0: That's exactly the world we live in.
1: It's an influencer economy. And I guess, look, it makes a lot of sense. I mean, Taylor Swift is the ultimate influencer in many ways, right? She's commanded social media since social media began, probably. Mm-hmm. And so I guess the logic would be, hey, these wags, wives and girlfriends of athletes are a gold mine waiting to happen because she's the alpha of them, but they all have audiences. They all post on Instagram. They all have eyeballs on them, right? And eyeballs is all that matters, right?
0: Yes.
1: And so if you can get other eyeballs that might say, hey, let's go see what Madison Beer is going to wear to the game today, because we don't really like football that much, but we do like glamour and we do like really beautiful actresses that walk in on a red carpet and we can judge their outfits. I mean, like, I guess that's where we are.
0: That must be a part of the thinking, because, again, there's a whole new world out there in terms of content and in terms of making money off it. It's one thing to just watch the game. It's another thing for the social media accounts, which is where the content creators live, right? If we can get our Instagram numbers up, that's going to make us more money. If we get more TikTok followers, that's going to make more money. If we can get people to stream this show through the website because of this or that or the other, that's going to make more money. The thing is with Taylor Swift, though, it was authentic.
1: Yeah.
0: Like, Taylor started dating Travis Kelce and then showing up at the games. You know, it wasn't like a paid deal with the NFL.
1: Should have been.
0: In the end, yes, you're right. I mean, but that's not how it came about. You know,
1: blame
0: what I'm
1: her
0: saying?
1: Agent. I mean,
0: no, right, I know,
1: no, I know,
0: but like,
1: mean.
0: She was kind of kidding. Okay. Like, it was authentic. Like, it wasn't like she just showed up at a Giants game and you're like, oh, I know they just paid her $5 million to do that.
1: Right.
0: You know, like, she was legitimately going to the games to watch her boyfriend at the time. Right. And I guess the same thing would apply with these other quarterbacks like Herbert and Jackson Dart, et cetera. But it's them trying to tap the league and the owners trying to tap into a different revenue source.
1: Yeah.
0: Whether it's going to work or not, I'm not sure.
1: Yeah. And I think that stuff is harmless. Like, that's not hurting the game.
0: No,
1: like,
0: exactly.
1: That's not hurting anybody. Whatever. If somebody, I just found it curious. If somebody finds that really interesting, if there's a person there that is a massive Madison Beer fan that wants to just be everything about Madison Beer, I mean, and then they suddenly become a football fan as an adjunct to that. I mean, it's good for the NFL, right? I mean, but I think the thing about this whole new universe of private equity getting involved in sports, Hayes, is that the fear is it suddenly it becomes about growth, profit. And then it becomes who is protecting the good of the game, right?
0: Right.
1: When you've had, like the Lakers just got flipped, like, you know what I mean?
0: Twice in 14 months, basically.
1: Like, that was a family, but it got built to be the preeminent or one of the preeminent franchises in pro sports as a family business, where the priority was, they wanted to make money, but they wanted to be the best, right? The number one priority of the Buss family was winning championships, right? They made no bones about that, right? And obviously, I know people would say, they kind of ran a bit of a mom and pop shop and it wasn't state of the art by the end of it all, which is probably true, but you couldn't doubt the heart of the organization, right? You couldn't doubt that, you know, Jerry Buss passed this thing down and all he cared about was trying to win. And the kids, I think, well, they always had their squabbles, but ultimately I think they wanted to make their dad proud and keep winning. And they won more than almost anybody, right? Or, yeah.
0: Closer, yeah. The Celtics, Lakers, right? Them and Celtics. Yeah. Absolutely.
1: So, but I mean, like that's the interesting thing to me is, like, what has become valuable has been built a certain way, right? The best franchises have done it a certain way, and the priority's generally been, you know, when you become iconic because you win, right? And now it's kind of like, well, what are the Lakers about now? What the Lakers are about, hey man, we're worth a lot.
0: Yeah, they keep, you know? It keeps going up, which goes without saying, You know, like, right. Of course, you're the Lakers. You're in L.A., and if you win, you're gonna make a lot of money. But you're right. And maybe they can have their cake and eat it, too, like with the Dodgers and all that. You know, the Dodgers, there's a lot of money spread into that, and they're making a lot of money, and they're spending a lot of money. But, you know, it's also fascinating with this story about Herbert and Madison Beer and others is that the players are willing to do it. And, like, I would love to know how that, like, who got to them and said, hey, what we need you to do is after practice go out there and just hang out. You know what I'm saying?
1: Well,
0: like, there was a history being around athletes, and you know, the old school guys would be like, we're not doing that. Like, I'm not bringing my girlfriend onto the field. I'll go into the locker room and get crushed.
1: Yeah.
0: Like, my teammates will say, or my coach will call me and say, what the hell do you think you're doing here?
1: Yeah,
0: it's bigger than that, because it's the NFL, by all accounts. It's kind of saying, hey, maybe we should see where this can take us.
1: It's an interesting point, Hayes. It's like, the line's been crossed, right? Like, there was a time where if you covered a team, you would sometimes get to know the significant others of players, right? Their girlfriends, their wives, their moms, their dads. You'd get to know them because they'd be around.
0: Mm-hmm.
1: But they never made themselves heard. Like, it was weird when Vince Carter's mom became a thing, right? Like, she was the only mom you knew, right? And she became a public figure.
0: That's right.
1: You know, because of certain choices
0: and she
1: made.
0: Was sitting courtside too.
1: Yeah, and she wanted to be in the limelight because she chose that. But most of the parents and the girlfriends and the wives, they didn't want to be a part of the story, right? Like, when they became a part of the story, it was kind of weird and kind of and it was definitely frowned upon in the locker room, right? I remember, you know, Antonio Davis's wife, way back in early Raptor history, got into a big ruckus with the media at some point, and
0: I remember that. Yeah,
1: and it was like unusual because they didn't like, wives were generally just, you know, I think inclined to not make a show of themselves,
0: yeah.
1: Right? Like, they were there,
0: and it was understood that no one was going to cover them or like seek them
1: and
0: out
1: we didn't
0: or anything.
1: Write about them, and we didn't, like, we might talk to them, but we weren't quoting them, and you know, anyway, that line's been crossed because a lot of these wives and girlfriends, they're posting on social media daily, right? They're telling their story. You know, telling their truth, sharing their journey with the rest of the world, right?
0: Yep.
1: And that's just what people do because everybody does.
0: Everyone's doing the same thing.
1: Everybody of that generation does that now.
0: Right.
1: And so, yeah, so what? I'm married to a pro athlete, and so what if he's famous? I'm still me, and I'm going to share me with the world.
0: That's right.
1: Right. So that's where I think that's where we are. And if you're the boyfriend or the husband, I mean, if you say, I don't want you to do that, well, how's that going to go over?
0: I'm not sure it's going to go over well.
1: Maybe, yeah, it depends on your relationship. But I think if that's the norm for this generation of people to just share everything with the world, whether you and I of an older generation think it's too much information and we really don't care, they do.
0: Yeah.
1: And so good luck telling your wife, shut it down.
0: Yeah.
1: Shut down the Insta.
0: I don't think it's going to happen.
1: Probably not.
0: Well, on this line of thinking, I saw Adam Schefter tweeting out that this year's Super Bowl lands on Valentine's Day.
1: Oh.
0: So we've got a Super Bowl on Valentine's Day. That's a tricky one. That sounds like a Valentine's Day Super Bowl party where everything comes together, right? And everyone, love is in the air, but so is gambling and
1: chicken wings
0: and
1: nachos.
0: Exactly.
1: A lot of beer.
0: Gluttony and possibly
1: potential vomiting.
0: Stuff. Yeah.
1: From overconsumption.
0: I think that makes sense.
1: Very romantic.
0: I see Valentine's Day and the Super Bowl very similarly. It's a Venn diagram. There's a lot of middle there.
1: A lot of romance.
0: It's a very romantic evening. So that's going to be a big one. Jesse Palmer coming up this hour. Keegan Mathison from the Dome. Jays, Yankees coming up tonight. It's a big, big series. Dome will be open. It's going to be a great weekend. Overdrive continues. TSN 1050 and on TSN 4.
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3: Watch out for emergency crews in Mississauga on the eastbound QEW at Aaron Mills Parkway. It's a stalled vehicle blocking that left lane, and then volume delays towards Dixie. Eastbound Gardner starting to get busier heading into downtown around the Humber. Northbound DVP, slowdowns, Bayview Bloor all the way up to the 401. In Brampton, northbound 410 at Courtney Park had a stalled vehicle in the center lane. Avoid Queen Street in Brampton, still closed east of Main Street for a crash investigation. At Sunnybrook, you're the reason clinical trials are giving tens of thousands of people hope and why they will transform care. Give today at You're the Reason.

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1: The list of names that's been on that trophy is pretty special.
0: Golf's Championship Chase, the FedEx Cup Playoffs.
2: Absolutely perfect.
0: August 13th to the 30th on TSN.
3: Yeah. What's up? 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
11: 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Great patio down there. That place would be rocking right now.
12: That's a great one.
11: Friday night, the weather is just so perfect right now. Like, it is epic in Toronto this week, and I think it's supposed to be great all weekend, I believe. And yeah, it's just a perfect spot. You know, if you're going to the game tonight, it'd be a great game. 40,000 people, bunch of Yankee fans. They travel, right? They get pretty obnoxious. There's a lot of Yankee fans who live in Toronto.
12: Oh yeah,
11: from Toronto that just jumped on a Yankee bandwagon for some reason.
12: I got one living in my house.
11: That's disappointing.
12: Yeah.
11: Yeah, you gotta. I guess you can't curtail anymore. There's nothing you can do.
12: I grew up a Jays fan, man. All I ever wanted to do was go to Jays games. For like every gift I ever asked for, I was always get me Jays tickets. I just want to go to the game.
11: Yeah.
12: And I, you know, what can I do? I always say he was playing for North York with the N. North York uses NY. The NY.
11: That's right.
12: They probably should cease and desist on using that NY because it's a ripoff of the Yankees NY.
11: That's right.
12: And I think because he was playing for North York. The NY, and he was number two because of Jeter. You know, he just became a Yankee fan, and what can you do?
11: You can't do anything. You
12: know, kids just do what they do, man.
11: Listen, the Yankees in the Jeter era, like, that was pretty compelling stuff.
12: Yeah.
11: Like, that was
12: the Jays were terrible, too.
11: Yeah,
12: the Jays were bad for a lot of years.
11: Very bad.
12: Roy Halladay asked out. I mean, it was...
11: Yeah.
12: Like, that was...
11: That's tough to compete with.
12: Yeah. I coached baseball in those days, and there weren't that many Jays fans on the team. It was a lot of Yankee fans, a lot of Jeter fans, Red Sox fans. There were Jays fans. Don't get me wrong.
11: It was a tough era to sell.
12: But it was tough. It was same as like.

0: that many Leaf fans when I coached hockey in those days.
1: Yeah.
0: You know, because it was like Ovechkin and Crosby, and like, who were you cheering? Like,
1: Bell and Diem.
0: Whose jersey were you buying if you're a Leaf fan?
1: There weren't a lot.
0: No.
1: There weren't a lot back then. It was great to see the NFL back in action last night. Obviously, we had the Hall of Fame game last week, but Mike Vrabel absolutely chucking that flag last night.
0: That's great.
1: Fernando Mendoza had a great night in Vegas and said, "I'm going home. I'm just going home."
0: He doesn't do the stress.
1: That's disappointing to me. Like, your first overall pick, you got to live it up in Vegas. I guarantee you our next guest would have done that.
0: Oh, yeah.
1: Here he is. Former NFLer himself, our TSN football analyst, Jesse Palmer. Jesse, put yourself in the shoes of Fernando Mendoza, first overall pick in Vegas after your first game. Tell me you're hitting the strip last night.
2: I still wouldn't be home right now.
1: Yeah,
2: exactly. I would have missed film session. I mean, I'd be MIA, probably already be fined. If that was me, but I think after the way he played in that debut, certainly, you know, he can do whatever he wants. He looked pretty good, I thought.
1: Yeah, me too. It's a interesting scene there because, like, Cousins is there. Kirk Cousins is the guy, and I believe he's going to get the ball week one. Like, I'm pretty sure that's already been announced, and they got a new head coach, Clint Kubiak's down there. But I remember when Baker Mayfield went first overall to Cleveland. I want to say Tyrod Taylor was the starter at that point. And by week five or six, they said that's enough. And Baker went in. Do you see a similar timeline, or does Kirk Cousins make it through the whole season?
2: You know, I see a similar timeline. It kind of reminds me of my fourth year on the Giants when Kurt Warner started the year, but we had drafted Eli Manning first overall, and it was sort of understood, hey, look, we're going to let a former two-time MVP take us as far as he can. But as soon as you sort of get behind that eight ball somewhere around the fourth, fifth, sixth game, you start sort of trailing in the division race. You just make the switch. And I think certainly Kirk Cousins deserves to start. And by the way, a lot of people talking about Fernando Mendoza. Kirk Cousins also looked fantastic. He only had one drive in that game, but he looked like Kirk. And if he's able to stay healthy, I think he can operate inside that offense. But you just love sort of what you see from Mendoza. You don't want to overhype it. It is the preseason, and you know that there's a lot of different variables and factors there. But I thought, just in terms of his decisiveness, throwing the ball with conviction, I thought ball placement and accuracy, particularly on the touchdown throw, kind of putting it low and away and protecting the receiver, I think were all really, really good signs, you know, for Raiders fans, no question. But, you know, I think another reason why a lot of people are making a big deal about that is because I saw that it's the first time a first pick of the draft has thrown a touchdown in his first preseason game since Baker Mayfield, who you mentioned.
1: Yep.
2: It's been since 2018 that's happened.
1: Wow.
2: So, you know, it's getting a lot of hype. It's crazy when you think about, God, how long that's taken and how long that's been. You just don't see it very often. But because it is Kirk Cousins, if he is healthy, I think it should be Kirk starting it. But I do see a transition, you know, somewhere probably around midseason.
0: Well, speaking of Heisman Trophy winning quarterbacks, Jesse, and hype, Jaden Daniels is attracting plenty of hype this week, maybe for reasons he didn't anticipate, with his cease and desist letter to LSU in what appears to be his public discontent for the fact they've given away his hallowed number 5 to Mr. Pickett, their young freshman quarterback. What do you make of this, and how do you think it might affect Jaden Daniels' season with the Commanders?
2: So I sort of see this as Jaden Daniels, I think, showing a little bit of immaturity. I think showing a little bit of selfishness as well. To me, a number is a number. And in college football, someone's going to have it before you and someone's going to have it after you. Now, I didn't win a Heisman Trophy, so I didn't have my number retired. But when I went to Florida, I came right after Danny Werfel, who won the Heisman Trophy as a quarterback, and I wore his number. Number 7. There was no problem with it. Danny Werfel didn't have a problem with it. Steve Spurrier didn't have a problem with it. I remember asking Coach Spurrier on my official visit, could I wear number 7 if I come here? Because at the Myers Riders, the Redskins, the Ottawa Norsemen, the Nepean Rams back in Ontario, as a kid growing up, that's all I wore. And he said, absolutely. It's just a number. Now, there are different thoughts on that and whether that's fair, whether that's not, or the traditions of college football. To me, the only way you're getting your number retired is if you win the Heisman and win a national championship, to me.
1: Yep.
2: That really, to me, should be the factor. And so at LSU, Joe Burrow's number is retired. You cannot wear number 9. But Joe Burrow not only won the Heisman, he won a national championship. Same can be said for Cam Newton at Auburn. Same can be said for Jameis Winston at Florida State. Jane Daniels was outstanding in his final year. By the way, only played 2 years at LSU. And he was fantastic in his final season. Defense gave up, like, I think 34 points a game or something. It wasn't Jaden's fault they didn't compete for a national championship by any stretch. But don't you kind of get the feeling like, hey, after an injury-plagued season last year, you're only going into your third year in the NFL. Yeah, you were the rookie of the year and you were phenomenal 2 years ago, but shouldn't you just sort of be more focused on the Commanders and getting back, you know, to being healthy and getting this offense going? There's some coach changes on your side of the ball. It's just, you know, it's, to me, I just think a lot of immaturity and sort of a lot of energy being spent in a place it doesn't need to be. I mean, no more name, image, and likeness, cease and desist. Get rid of your copy of my Heisman Trophy. I just think there's other things that Jaden Daniels needs to be worried about.
1: We're chatting with Jesse Palmer. So we were talking about Troy Aikman earlier, where Troy has taken on a job as a consultant for the Miami Dolphins, and they need a lot of help. So I can understand why they would call up Troy. I don't know what his connection is to the Dolphins. But as a result, I guess the NFL is going to place the same kind of restrictions on him that they placed on Brady last year, after a lot of owners around the league said, why is Brady in these, you know, media meetings and picking up on access to what teams are doing? And he's a minority owner of the Vegas Raiders, or the Las Vegas Raiders. So same thing applying to Aikman. The reason I bring this up is because you've called a bunch of games, and I'm curious how much this really matters. Like, if you put, I asked you to put yourself in the shoes of Fernando Mendoza, I'll ask you to do the same thing now of Aikman and Brady. Like, if you're not getting the full access in terms of preparation, does it really change what we would expect to hear from Aikman and Brady when they get in the booth this season?
2: So from my perspective on that, in my personal opinion, it makes absolutely zero difference at all. Only because I believe in that position, you just care more about your own credibility. And if you were, it was ever proven that you unfairly took information to give the team that you're either A, advising, or B, have a percentage of ownership in, an advantage in a game that directly impacted the outcome of that game, you'd be done in that industry forever.
1: Right.
2: Tom Brady makes $98 million a year, or whatever he makes, right? Troy Aikman makes a ton of money too. And Troy's been at it so long now. There is no way in a million years he would ever jeopardize that. And when you really look at it, and you find out what are the things that they're not allowed to do specifically for each of them. Number one, they're not allowed to have meetings with the opponent coaching staff in person. And number two, they're not allowed to watch practice of the opponent in person. Now, watching the practice, I kind of get that. I mean, you can sit there and you can see formations and you can see personnel groupings, trick plays, 2-point conversions, whatever it is. And you absolutely could jot that down and you could forward that on to your own team. So I sort of get that. Why you're not allowed to meet with another coach in person makes no sense to me. Like, it's like poker. Like, you're going to be there in person and you're going to see a tell, or you're going to find out something that maybe they're telling you the truth of, or they're not. But this is what I will say too. And I'm sure it's probably not only football. I'm sure it's hockey, baseball, every sport out there. And you guys could tell me, but a lot of coaches are absolutely paranoid. And coaches always believe that somehow, some way, you know, they're just trying to prevent information from getting out and from leaking. And so they get anal about cameras at practice and who's allowed to watch practice and who's that over there on top of the parking garage looking at us. But I remember calling a game early in my career at ESPN in college football, and we were calling a Vanderbilt South Carolina game. South Carolina was coached by my former coach, Steve Spurrier. Bobby Johnson, the head coach of Vanderbilt, would not meet with us and me unless I promised ahead of time that I wasn't going to take anything he said to Coach Spurrier, who's coaching at a different school than where I played for him.
1: Right.
2: And it was kind of embarrassing to have to walk into coach's office and say, hey, I'm new at this. I want to do this for a long time. I promise I'm not going to, you know, I don't even really have that kind of relationship with him at this, like this relationship with him at this point. And I wouldn't do anything to jeopardize. Okay, you know what? Come on in. We'll talk. And the thing is, like, a lot of coaches don't even give you that much stuff anyway.
0: Right.
2: So the whole thing to me with Aikman and with, you know, I'm sure it's in other sports as well, but, you know, these rules to sort of try to even the playing field with Tom Brady and Troy Aikman to me is pretty silly.
0: But Jesse, when you think about it, I mean, do you think they can really do the job that you do well because when they do have an allegiance to a team? Because there are people who would say once you got to pick a side. Like you're either in football operations with a team or you're in the media, and you really can't do both. And yet these guys are clearly being allowed to do both. And how do you feel about it?
2: Our job is to be impartial on air, but that doesn't mean we can't hope a team wins. Every time the Florida Gators play, of course I hope they win.
0: Right.
2: But when I broadcast games for them, my job is to be impartial. And if somebody on the Florida Gators makes a mistake, I have to call that out. If the other team is winning the game 50-0, I have to praise the other team. That makes Florida Gator fans really upset because I'm not a homer. But that's my job. And I think that's a big reason why I've been able to do this now entering my 20th year at ESPN. And why Troy Aikman has had the career he's had, and maybe Tom Brady will have a longevity in the career he's had too. That's just your job. Of course, you're allowed to hope a team wins and root for a team, but your job in the booth between opening kickoff and the end whistle is to just be impartial.
1: Well, in terms of, you know, Tom Brady and his I guess current team that he's part owner of in Vegas, and his former team, the New England Patriots, and I'm curious where you stand on the Pats. We've talked a lot about Seattle, and I think everyone expects they're going to be a really good team this year. Maybe the best team in the league, right there with the Rams and a couple of other teams. I don't get the impression anyone thinks New England is going to repeat what they did a year ago. Are you of that belief that they're going to come back, like, really harshly come back to earth, or do you think they're being overlooked a little bit?
2: I think it comes back to earth a little bit. Mm-hmm. And I think a lot of people feel like they overachieved a year ago. I think there have been some personnel moves, especially at wide receiver, that potentially changed things as well. But, you know, listen, Drake May now entering, what, his third year? Mm-hmm. And his comfortability and sort of how good he looked up until the playoffs a season ago, I mean, gives you great hope for them. I think, you know, obviously, you know, with me, I always look inside the division and sort of what you're going up against. And Josh Allen, you know, a reigning MVP and Buffalo and sort of the sleeping giant. And still, obviously, question marks about them as well. I think a team that could really break out to me is Chicago and take the next step. I'm a big believer in year two for a quarterback. Obviously, this is not Caleb Williams' second year in the league, but it is year two for Caleb Williams with Ben Johnson. Mm-hmm. And, you know, with the weapons they have, the 1-2 punch at running back, Colton Loveland entering his second year at tight end, the receiver room is stocked again with the Dunze and Luther Burden. I mean, I think Chicago could be the breakout team. I mean, they gave the Rams a run in the playoffs last year, and this is sort of, I think, a team that might take that next step. I think Atlanta, Chicago, maybe Houston are like three teams that have the firepower. Houston has the defense. Atlanta's skill set, skill position group is as good as you're going to find. The big question there, obviously, a quarterback, but it's the NFC South. So, yeah, I'm with you. I think Seattle, you know, number one, I like the Rams a lot myself.
1: Yep.
2: You know, Patriots sort of a more of a wait and see thing with me.
1: Well, we still got a couple of weeks left, but I mean, ultimately, it's about bracing for impact on injuries, right? Just get to the regular season, try to get everyone as healthy as possible. Before you know it, college football will be starting, the NFL. It's a great time of year. And we'll catch you again real soon. Great to see you, Jesse. Thank you for doing this.
2: There's a great buffet guaranteed going on right now in Vegas that I would still be at yeah. if I were Fernando Mendez.
1: I would be there too, buddy. Right with you. Right there with you. Thanks, Jesse. Appreciate it. There's Jesse Palmer joining us here. And that's an honest guy. Like, that's, I got to believe he lived a lifestyle in Florida that would be one of the top 5 or 10 all time.
0: Oh, that's one of the, like, legendary party schools, right?
1: Oh, dude. Gainesville, as the starting quarterback of the Gators.
0: And looking like Jesse looks. I mean, this dude.
1: That cat must have had himself an absolute blast being down there.
0: Can you imagine?
1: Yeah, I can't. Yeah,
0: how could we imagine? How could mere mortals like us imagine?
1: Not possible to even think about what that must have been like. But yeah, Vegas, you know, it's there. You look at what the NHL team has done to establish themselves within the market, but also on the grander scheme of the league, they are one of the three or four top needle movers going in terms of content creation, in terms of buzz, in terms of people hating them or loving them, where the Raiders are still, they might as well be in Oakland. Like, no one even cares that they're in Vegas.
0: It's so
1: fast. They've got nothing. They stink.
0: No, like, you hit the nail on the head there. Like, the Raiders franchise had an identity, right? And it's kind of the identity that the Vegas Golden Knights have.
1: That's right.
0: You know, like we just win, baby. We don't care about anybody but ourselves, and we will do whatever it takes. We will be as ruthless as we need to be. And funny how in less than a decade, the Vegas Golden Knights have established that identity, and they've won with it and had incredible success with it in a sport where it's been difficult to be an expansion team and have that kind of success. And yet, the Vegas Raiders have been transplanted to Sin City as this team that was the bad boys of the NFL, where all the hip-hop guys wore the Raiders hats because it was a bad look.
1: Totally. The crowd was notorious for being crazy.
0: And they're puppy dogs. Like, they've been nothing. Yeah. They've done nothing.
1: Well, and it's a lot of fans traveling, too, right?
0: Yeah.
1: Like, you get, like, when the Chiefs go down there, there's a million Chiefs fans. When the Broncos are there, maybe not the Chargers. They suffer from the same thing in L.A. But, you know, there's just certain teams in the league where it's like their home fans just don't establish themselves within the stadium. It's more about the road teams that show up, and Vegas is pretty high on that list. Okay, we've got Keegan coming up from the park. Jays Yankees tonight. Overdrive continues. TSN 1050 and up on YouTube Live.
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4: Eastbound 401 in the collectors at Islington, the collision still blocks the right lane. Heavy going Dixie all the way across to the 404. Northbound on the 410 into Brampton, still slower than usual, just past the 401. Two left lanes remain blocked with this crash cleanup in Brampton. Queen Street still closed east of Main Street for a crash investigation. 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

0: right, Keegan Mathison coming up in about 15 minutes. The 2028 MLB All-Star Game has been awarded to San Francisco. And now people are wondering if Toronto could be coming in 2029. We'll get into that in the next hour and how much value could come with that. A lot going on in the city. Speaking of the Jays, I guess Hillary Duff was in town and she was wearing a Joe Carter jersey, and that was exciting stuff. But yeah, and she, I guess, tried one of the Looney Dogs, which I find a little bit strange mid-concert to start eating a hot dog, but to each their own.
1: I'll say this, though. You know, I have very little knowledge of Hillary Duff. I just missed that part of pop culture for some reason. I don't know where you are on that, but
0: well, she used to be married to Mike Comrie. I remember that.
1: Good point. Yes, I knew she was a hockey wife, but she circulated on social media. Like,
0: massive.
1: I saw her trying the dog. She tried a Caesar, apparently Canadian cocktail.
0: Nice.
1: And apparently seemed to like it.
0: I guess. Does she have a choice?
1: I guess she didn't.
0: Yeah.
1: She paid tribute to Alanis Morissette at some point. She's really pandering to the kid.
0: Yeah, well, that's what I'm getting at. It's almost like a ChatGPT. What can I do to make people think I care about Toronto? What is it? Would you say Alanis Morissette? Sure, we can
1: it's
0: do
1: called,
0: that. What's that, Looney Dog? Who hit that home run? Joe Carter, grab me one of his jerseys.
1: Right.
0: It's almost too much.
1: It's a good
0: what
1: point.
0: What is it, a Caesar? Yeah, bring one of those out. What the hell do I care?
1: This is famous in Canada. Yeah. Okay, let's try it.
0: Yeah.
1: Like, you know?
0: Nice try. Decent try. Hey, listen, there's battles going on. Who was it that that lost the tennis in Montreal last night, the American? And
1: yeah.
0: He said, hey, unfortunately, we got to go to, well, I didn't necessarily say that, but basically, we got to go to Toronto next year. I can't wait to get back to Montreal.
1: Yeah,
0: and that Blake Shelton won it. It was the other guy who lost, another American. But I don't know. Are we supposed to take offense to that?
1: Brandon Nakashima.
0: He said that
1: like Montreal better.
0: He's a bigger fan of Montreal.
1: But he was pandering to the crowd. The crowd went nuts when he said it.
0: That's what I guess I was getting at. Like, maybe he's being genuine. And Montreal's an amazing place. I love Montreal. I happen to love Toronto more because it means much more to me. But I love Montreal. I'm not anti-Montreal.
1: No, neither am I.
0: It's one of my favorite cities
1: in
0: the world.
1: Great town.
0: Unbelievable. And in the summer, it's incredible, just like Toronto is. But it's also the exact card you would play just prior to going out.
1: Yes.
0: Again, you ChatGPT it. Hey, what should I say to the crowd to really get them fired up and like me the next time I come here?
1: Well, I guess
0: Shelton, there and say you hate Toronto.
1: Well, Shelton had mentioned Toronto in his speech, and I guess people booed him too.
0: Right.
1: So, because Montrealers apparently, unlike us gracious Torontonians,
0: we love everybody.
1: We love all the good cities in Canada. Montreal hates Toronto for some unknown reason, even though we're the economic engine that runs this freaking country.
0: That is disappointing.
1: Yeah.
0: It's very disappointing.
1: I mean, have a bigger heart.
0: Kind of come on. We support everybody here. We always have.
1: Why wouldn't we? We're good
0: always
1: Canadians.
0: Have.
1: You got Winnipeg's a second home to you.
0: Love Winnipeg.
1: You give your props to Montreal.
0: Love Montreal. Going to Calgary soon, right?
1: There you go.
0: We'll be out there. Can't wait. Love it. Coast to coast.
1: It's a great country. Why are we at each other's throats?
0: Support everybody. Come on.
1: That's exactly
0: patriotism is supposed to be at an all-time high right now.
1: It should be.
0: It absolutely.
1: Guess not in Montreal.
0: Maybe not in Montreal. Disappointing. Hour two coming up. Overdrive continues. TSN 1050 and up on YouTube Live.
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3: Still emergency crews dealing with a crash on the eastbound 401. Collectors at Islington, the right lane is blocked, jam back to Dixie, and then it's heavy all the way across to the 404 net through Kennedy and the collectors. Westbound 401, slowdown still through Scarborough, through the 404 and out to the 427. In Brampton, northbound 410 and the express past the 401, two left lanes are off limits. That's due to a collision. And in Brampton, Queen Street remains closed east of Main for a crash investigation. Needing an oil change or maintenance check, drop into Mr. Lube Plus Tires. 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From the News Talk 1010 Traffic Center, I'm Jennifer Young.
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0: Powered by FanDuel, bringing you more ways to play your game your way. Best bets later in the hour. CFL on TSN tonight. Lions with a win. That was on the Stamps. Vernon Adams, man, that was tough to watch last night. But Lions got themselves a win. We got Farhan Lalji coming up. Obviously, Farhan knows the BC Lions as well as anyone, knows the CFL as well as anyone. So we'll catch up with Farhan, get his take on CFL action this weekend, the NFL back in act this week as well. And Farhan and I were doing some SportsCenter stuff this week, trying to come to a consensus on the playoff format in the AFC and the NFC, which is very difficult to do.
1: Mm-hmm.
0: Because you know turnovers coming every single year.
1: Yes.
0: You don't know exactly who's going to be healthy come week one. And it's the two of us trying to come to a consensus, which basically never happens. You know, like there might be four or five teams in each conference where it's like, all right, we're not fighting over the Rams, obviously. We're not going to fight over the Seahawks. That's okay. But where do other teams possibly fall in line? So those are fun things to do.
1: NFL is unpredictable, man. It's you know, to think you're going to predict it. I know Hayes and Bro have a pretty good track record of seeing
0: not
1: which
0: bad.
1: Way the tea leaves are blowing.
0: Not bad.
1: But you guys are two of the few. Like, the rest of us, it's hard to know, man. It's hard to know how it's all going to shake out.
0: Very tough. Yeah, Hayes and Bro, we've been on the right side of it a lot over the years. And even when I was with Luke, before he went Benedict Arnold on me, we were on fire down the stretch. The only guy that stinks all the time is O. Like, he's always on the wrong team. Like, he's the only guy that can't see the board ever.
1: Same teams this year, or are you going to switch it up?
0: I think so.
1: Yeah.
0: I mean, I'm not turning on my guy. Who knows with the other two guys? Anything's possible with them. But, yeah, we'll catch up with Farhan a little bit later in the hour. Jays Yankees tonight. Again, Major League Baseball announcing the All-Star game going to San Francisco in 2028. And the summer games were in L.A. that year, so I guess they wanted the players to be in San Francisco so maybe they can get to L.A. I'm not really sure the connection there.
1: Well, yeah, because they're talking about having Major League players in the Olympics.
0: I guess
1: so.
0: That's the plan, right? So they want them to... It's almost like having a Canadian Open where the U.S. Open is, so they're all on the same coast or whatever.
1: But I thought maybe they'd skip the All-Star game if they were doing that.
0: I was thinking the same thing, like yeah. The NHL does whenever they go to the Olympics.
1: Right.
0: But nonetheless, that's been established. The hope now in Toronto, I believe, is in 2019, maybe we finally get the All-Star game back here for the first time since 91, I think it is. Been a long time. Maybe our next guest has some access to information for us, and maybe he can break the story wide open right now. There he is, Keegan Matheson of MLB.com. Any inside sources with Rob Manfred and company on the All-Star game coming back to Toronto, Keegan?
2: I texted Rob. He hasn't gotten back to me yet.
0: Okay.
2: You know, yeah, we'll see. I'm being left on read for now.
0: Right.
2: It would make a lot of sense, though, guys. It's long overdue. We know it's long overdue. And it falls right in line with what you see really in any sport, whether you're being awarded the NFL draft or an All-Star game. Big renovations that the Blue Jays and the league want to show off. And guys, now more than ever, All-Star games are not just the ballpark. They take up the whole city with all of these activations, these play ball events. So downtown Toronto, you got a lot of space. You got the convention center. You have a lot of places to put things. It makes too much sense. I'll be happy to see it if and when that does come, but I'll let you know if I get a text back here in the next 15 minutes.
0: Please do.
2: We'll see.
0: Yeah, no, it is long overdue, and it's kind of disappointing, I'm sure, for the Blue Jays that the renos took place a couple of years ago, and they got to wait at least until 29 until they get it.
1: Yeah.
0: You know, that's the renovations are still relatively new, but they're not fresh. But it is, you know, I'm not a huge All-Star game guy in terms of watching the games, but I've always understood the value of when it's in your own city.
1: Mm-hmm.
0: Like, wherever the NHL game is, the baseball game is, I'll give it. Maybe the Pro Bowl is cool wherever it happens to be played, because it is about, you know, fan engagement. It's about kids. It's about all those activations. It's about local businesses being able to pop. So there's a lot of benefit to it. And I think baseball in particular, I think most people concede, if not everyone, it is the All-Star game of All-Star games, right? It's been established for a long time, and let's hope it comes back to Toronto. That would be a great story. So in terms of what we can expect tonight, Jays coming off a really successful series against the Red Sox. Yesterday, obviously, it got away from them, but that's okay. You take three of four. They're two games out of a wild card spot. The goalposts continue to move, Keegan. What are you expecting for the Jays this evening, but also in terms of the whole series against the Yankees?
2: this is the real one. You know, the Yankees and Rays are the real ones. Now, you can look at the Red Sox series two ways. And if they don't make a bad error at third base, and if Wilson Contreras catches a damn pop-up, we're talking about a much different series. But at the same time, I do think there's something to be said, and it's a skill to outlast the other team and not screw up first. The Red Sox screwed up first a couple of times. The Blue Jays were not playing overwhelming offensive baseball. They were not dominating these teams. They were playing just a bit cleaner. I wouldn't even say better, but cleaner baseball. Just clean baseball does not beat the New York Yankees, and it sure does not beat the Tampa Bay Rays. They are going to need some offensive outbursts. Guys, I don't know if we've talked about Vladdy this year. We're like 3 days away from an entire calendar year without him homering in this building. Now would be a pretty good time. He seems to like playing against the Yankees. These are teams where you need offense against. They have TBA pitching for them tomorrow. The Blue Jays do. It's probably Simeon Woods Richardson, some combination of bulk guys. They need offense. You're not going to beat the Yankees 2-1. And if they do tonight, we'll just scrub this video completely so I look smart. But
0: yes,
2: I don't think you're going to beat the Yankees 2-1. They need offense. And against the Rays, you're not going to outsmart the Rays in that situation either. You need to play ultra clean, ultra competitive baseball. They have momentum, guys. They have that scrappy, feel-good momentum right now. And I think that does matter. But you need the big guns. You need the big ones against the Yankees.
1: Well, Keegan, we were just talking about the idea of Vladdy and the Yankees, right? Like, he's put himself on the line against the Yankees, right? He said he hated the Yankees a couple of years ago. You know, he had the thing with David Ortiz after the Blue Jays beat the Yankees in the playoffs with doing the John Sterling, the Yankees lose. And is this maybe the thing that could put a bee in his bonnet, so to speak, and maybe unlock him? The idea that it's those guys in town at a big moment. I mean, we've been speculating when it might happen, and it hasn't happened. I'm assuming it can happen, and would there be a better time than now?
2: Why not, man? I think there's really something to this. Because it's not just Vladdy. It's kind of the Guerrero family, going back to Vlad Sr. when he nearly signed with the Yankees and then didn't. There's some reason. There's some backstory to this. And Vladdy doesn't just hate the Yankees because he plays for the Blue Jays. This goes back with the Guerrero name, which is a very important thing. And Vladdy, I loved how he played that whole game last year during the playoffs, because every single year, guys, it would be in this room. I've pivoted locations today, guys. I'm coming to you from the podium where John Schneider usually sits, because I finally found some better Wi-Fi. I made them turn off the video board. I don't know if we would have liked all the logos up there, but I'm looking out at all these empty seats here in front of me, where I'm normally slouched in the back asking about things after the game. But there were so many New York media in this room every game asking Vladdy, what about New York? Doesn't it mean more that it's New York? And he would say, no. Mm-hmm. And that threw them off. Because they're used to hearing, now it's all about New York, baby. Come on, we've got to beat New York. He got asked about it and asked about it and asked about it. And he deflected it completely. And then when he beats them, he's dancing around, drenched in beer, singing Aaron Judge's walk-up song, I'm the King of New York. And he's saying, "The Yankees lose," on the broadcast. It means something, man. He's just not going to give that to you when you're New York. So I think this does matter. And when you are Vladdy, you need something to activate you. You cannot get the adrenaline of the World Series here in mid-August. You just can't. But playing the Yankees, two games out of a playoff spot, feels a heck of a lot different than playing the Kansas City Royals in the middle of May. And if this isn't going to wake you up, I don't know what will. It's been almost a year since he's homered here in the regular season. It's about time.
0: Yeah, it's about time. And Gerrit Cole on the mound tonight, too. You got Cole tonight. You got Schlittler tomorrow. And you look at the lineup card that was released about an hour ago. Brett Bateman is going to lead off tonight for the Jays. So we got Brett Bateman leading off for the Jays. Your thoughts? Go ahead, Keegan.
2: Well, it's exactly as I said this would play out, guys. Yeah. You know, all spring. Like, amazing.
0: Yeah.
2: What are we doing here?
0: Okay.
2: I kind of love it.
0: Yeah.
2: I kind of love this because even when you see Jesus Sanchez and Ernie Clement batting 8-9 in these situations, I kind of love that. Nothing else has worked. Try something different at this point of the year. And I like the energy that is around this team right now. A lot of that starts with John Schneider, who's had some great quotes the last few days, which I cannot repeat in full here. There's some good energy with this team right now. And I think you need to take that approach that you would take growing up, playing travel ball and high school ball. If a guy's hot, bat him lead off. Get him as many ABs as you can. If a guy has some energy, if you have a good gut feeling about a guy, go with it. I'm not saying throw analytics out the window. You still need to use your brain, but let the heart into the equation a little bit more. If you're going to go for this and try to do it on adrenaline and energy, let the heart into it. Make some gut calls. Try something different. And sometimes, guys, it's not trying something different because you have information. It's when you're shanking your tee shots and you just take your glove off or you put your wallet in the other pocket for your next tee shot. Like, sometimes it's something dumb. It doesn't need to have a big, bold, explained reason. You just want to do it a little different. And if that means batting the rookies 1-2, like we've seen Charles McAdoo leading off,
0: yep.
2: I never thought that would happen, especially in August. But why not?
1: Hey, Keegan, you know, you talk about all the changes. We've seen so many different combinations, and I've lost count about how many different lineups they've had. You probably know the number, but it seems like it's a high number. And yet, Vladdy remains at 3. And I know there's people saying, we heard our good pal Rich Griffin, former communications director of the franchise you cover, say, bat Vladdy 7th. Like, let send a message to Vladdy. And I've heard guys like you say, no, they're not going to do that. They can't do that. They will not. They just, that is not something that will even be considered by the organization. And but why is that? Is that because the relationship with Vladdy is so important they don't want to spoil it? Is that because his ego is fragile? Is that because they don't want to, you know, sort of tell him that they don't believe in him anymore? How do you see it?
2: Imagine you're in Vegas sitting in a slot machine and you're X's, you're getting nothing. You're worried that when you stand up, the next person that sits down is going to hit the jackpot, I guess. You know, you're worried that he's going to get hot after you move him or that you're missing out on the big ticket.
1: That would be good, Vladdy, if he got hot after you move him.
2: I'm saying it the wrong way. Like, that Vladdy, like, you want him to get hot in this spot.
1: Okay.
2: And I want to split the middle with Griff, bat him 5th. You know, like, 7th, that would be a headline. I don't know if you're looking for a headline. I don't know if you're looking for me asking you 10 questions about it if you're John Schneider. But there's been a long battle between Vladdy and John Schneider. When I say battle, it's friendly. They get along. Don't worry. But going back to single A, John Schneider, for the last 10 years of his life, has wanted to bat this guy number 2. Vladdy always likes batting 3. That's been the battle for a long time. It's kind of out the window this year. But I see no problem at all with a move to 4th, to 5th. Partly because you can see some analytical arguments, but partly, again, guys, for the same reason you're batting Brett Bateman number 1. Shake it up. Get him a different look. Have him take an at-bat in the second inning instead of the first inning, even if it's just for a few days. But I feel like the Blue Jays are stuck in this place that I frankly understand, which is they think it's about to happen and they don't want to get up from the table if it's just about to happen in this number 3 spot with their big bats. But what game are we in right now, fellas? 124? It's time to happen. Yeah. Man, I see no issue at all with the move. I've never had an issue with that. So maybe not as hardcore as 7, but at this point, man, you got to have an OPS that starts with a 7.
0: Absolutely, to be top 3 or 4 in the lineup. But nonetheless, Vladdy hitting 3rd tonight. Springer will DH again and clean up. And Okamoto, who was at 3rd yesterday, yeah, he's obviously back in the lineup tonight. Like, what is Okamoto? How's he feeling? What are you hearing on him? What are you hearing on Springer? I know I believe it's been his shoulder that kept him out of the starting lineup a couple of days ago. With those two in particular, Okamoto and Springer, in terms of their status and kind of health report, what can you tell us?
2: Yeah, Okamoto's been real banged up. There were 2 games there in a row that he got scratched with a left knee issue after he fouled a ball off himself. Now, Okamoto is like, he's got the hockey legs. This guy is built big and thick. Like, he's strong. Thankfully, if you want to say it this way, Okamoto's slow already. You're not losing anything on the bases there. So as long as he's healthy, I think you're totally fine. And if you're going to beat New York and Tampa, you're probably going to need to steal a game because the Blue Jays don't have a better roster, and we can't pretend they do. You need to just steal a game along the way. And if that's a Kaz Okamoto 3-run shot, then fantastic. Having him back in there is a big thing. George Springer seems beat up, too. Now, nowhere near as beat up as he was this time last year. I think half his body was broken by the time we got into the postseason. He seems energized, but that shoulder's tough. Yeah, a shoulder issue on any swing is very tough. But the energy that he's showing on the bases, and just his presence in the lineup, guys, I think is important. Guys like George Springer, Shane Bieber, Max Scherzer, like, these aren't guys who are playing if your team's just trying to go young and play out the season. Just by existing and being in this lineup, I think George Springer is important because this guy could have been traded. He could be somewhere else, back with the Astros, chasing the West or making a playoff run. Him being here tells the rest of the lineup, we are trying to make the playoffs. We're trying to make a run at this. And Springer has to be part of this, man. He was their MVP last year. I know it's not all the way back to that whatsoever, but they need his energy, if nothing else.
0: Yeah, for sure. Jays, Yankees tonight. On the other side of it, Aaron Judge, you know, he has such a presence. And when he's playing, he's always the focal point. But he hasn't been playing for a long time. He said recently he will return at some point. We talked about it last week. But, you know, you were down there. I was down there for every game of the ALDS. The guy watching him walk around is, like, incredible. But what's it like being around the Yankees without him in the lineup?
2: They don't feel like the Yankees. He is the Yankees. I mean, he's however big he looks on your TV, for everyone listening, he is twice that size. It's absurd. Mm-hmm. I'm not small. He makes me feel quite small. I shook the guy's hand, and he swallows you up. He's a massive human being who is the heartbeat and conscience and cleanup, you know, most powerful hitter on this lineup for the Yankees. Without them, they're really lost offensively. And you need guys like Jazz Chisholm to step up and play more consistently. You need Bellinger. You need, if Giancarlo Stanton can run or open a bag of chips by now, like that old report, we'll see. But Judge is the guy they need, man. Like, the latest reports are that he has a shot to come back maybe in August. But rib injuries are so tough, mm-hmm. especially with the amount of torque and rotation he has in that swing. So without Judge, the Yankees are not quite the Yankees. They're still a very good team, but this is not the team from earlier in the season that was running away and looking like a powerhouse. He's as important to them as any player outside of Ohtani is to their team.
0: Absolutely. Great stuff, Keegan. Have a great weekend down there, buddy. We'll do it again soon.
2: You got her, fellas. Take care.
0: There he is, Keegan Mathis, joining us here in the Maple Toyota Hotline. It's time to Toyota check out the Toyota Tacoma and Toyota Tundra pickup trucks, both available as hybrids. Maple Toyota near Canada's Wonderland of the Maple Auto Mall. Yeah, the presence of Aaron Judge.
1: Yeah.
0: It's missed for the Yankees, for sure.
1: What have they got? They've gone 32-30 without him. But he hasn't played since May 31st, and he's still got more than twice as many home runs as Vladdy.
0: Crazy.
1: It's amazing.
0: It's crazy.
1: Vladdy should be ashamed of himself. It's just disgraceful.
0: Well, and I saw with, like, Cal Raleigh, we were talking about him. Someone tweeted out earlier this afternoon, like, last year he hit 60 home runs. He has 51 hits this year.
1: Think about that.
0: Like, yeah, it's August and he's still got a lot of games left and maybe gets red hot, but, like, that's wild, that fall off. And that doesn't excuse Vladdy, obviously, but he got a bigger contract in terms of bold numbers than Aaron Judge did. Like, yes. Judge got 360, I think it was, on his total deal. Vladdy got 500. And no one was expecting Vladdy to compete with Judge in terms of production. He's not as good of a player, clearly. Judge is an all-time great player. But Judge has established that every single year you're going to get great, great production. And when he's out, it is a massive, massive hole in the lineup that simply can't be replaced. Where when Vladdy has missed time, it's like no one even pays attention to it.
1: Yeah.
0: You know, in terms of, like, the production of the offense is not affected at all because of the way he's been playing.
1: Wow.
0: Like, it's very easy to replace a 695 OPS.
1: Well, that's
0: Charles McAdoo,
1: like,
0: can do that for,
1: like,
0: a couple
1: imagine,
0: of years.
1: Like, imagine, like, forget having a MVP season, which it wouldn't be crazy to expect him to occasionally throw one of those in there, but he hasn't had one since, you know, 5 years ago. But if he was just having an average season, you know, like, how much further along would they be? Like, to your point about, you know, Vladdy has been, like, a big plus war player. And this year, he's barely a one-win guy.
0: Yeah. Oh, it's at least three or four wins.
1: It's got to be.
0: Him alone represents at least three or four
1: wins. If he's just playing average. Like, yes. If he's got, like, 20 home runs instead of seven.
0: Yeah.
1: You know, like, if he's on pace for 30, instead of whatever he's on pace for 100%. Now, 15. Not even 15. No, he's on pace for like, what, 10 or 11?
0: Not even.
1: Yeah.
0: Yeah, I mean. Yeah, like they're probably buyers at the deadline too, if he's on pace for just an average season.
1: Like, yeah, not even excellent. Like, we're not even asking for excellence.
0: That would be extreme. Like, you're excellent, then you're well into a wild card spot.
1: Yeah.
0: Like, you got to be realistic. It's one player. But if he's excellent, he's probably worth another 4, maybe 5 wins.
1: Right.
0: And that would put you into a wild card spot. Like, that puts you above 500 and feeling comfortable, but nonetheless, you're like, still in a much better place.
1: Yeah, that's the number I was looking for. The year he had the 48 home runs, he was a 6.5 win player. This year, he's a 1.1 win player. So, to your point, like, they're 3 or 4. If he's excellent, they're way ahead. And if he's somewhere in between those two things, you know, they're in the wild card right
0: now. They're probably in the wild card spot right now. Yeah. Yeah, that's his reality, and that's their reality.
1: That's the bizarre aspect of it.
0: And he's 27. That's the thing. Like, Springer coming back to earth, no one's surprised by that. You know, like Kevin Gausman having a down year while he was here relative to what we would have expected in the past. No one's surprised by that.
1: No.
0: 27-year-olds in your prime? I mean, come on. Like, you gotta give it.
1: There is no excuse. Like, I don't know, bad hamstrings, you know, tweaked back. I mean, we've heard those excuses. But, like, if it's injury, then he should have been sitting out longer getting healthy, right?
0: And, yep.
1: Which tells you it's probably not injury. Right?
0: No, I don't. At this point, it's not. It can't, like, it doesn't mean there's not nicks and bruises, but
1: there
0: this
1: always
0: is too
1: are.
0: Extreme.
1: Yeah.
0: Yeah, I don't care how injured you are. You're still performing better than this, clearly. Okay, Farhan coming up. Best bets still to come a little bit later in the hour. 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
4: Northbound on the DVP on the ramp to Don Mills looks like it's partially blocked with the collision cleanup delays. Bayview Bloor all the way up to the 401. Westbound on the Gardner Pass, Jamison, problems are off on the shoulder, adding to the delays back through Jarvis. Northbound 410 in the Express past the 401. Still the two right lanes are blocked with a collision, and Queen Street is closed east of Main Street in Brampton for a crash investigation. No matter if it's a tree, fence, pool, or deck, always click before you dig. It's free and it's the law. Visit Ontario1Call.ca. From the News Talk 1010 Traffic Center, I'm Jennifer Young.
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0: Farhanology coming up here in a moment. BC Lions with a big win last night. Friday Night Football. Red Blacks. 0-8. Not good in Ottawa.
1: Man.
0: Tough time to be a Red Blacks fan. They stink. And they've got Winnipeg tonight. Bombers, a pretty significant favorite this evening. And then it's Argos and the Elks tomorrow night. So, and we're getting close next week to the X, right? The X is going to open up and go down and watch the Argos and use your ticket and get into the X. That's always a good scene.
1: That's hard to beat, man.
0: Can't beat that. I'm going down there next week. Ed Sheeran's in town. We're all going down.
1: Ooh.
0: Yeah, Ed Sheeran's taking over the dome. So I'm going to be, I think I'm down there on the Friday night, I believe it is. And
1: good family concert.
0: Yeah, absolutely. That's what it is. Bringing my kids for the first time. Never been to a concert.
1: First concert. Nice.
0: So watch yourself, Ed. Like, just, you know, keep it PG, which I think it generally is with Ed Sheeran. I don't think of him as necessarily a guy that's going to go off script and start swearing or doing stuff like we've seen with Usher and Chris Brown as they roll through town.
1: Ed Sheeran, like, I don't know his material that well, but he seems about as PG as it comes, doesn't he?
0: Yeah, I think so. Yeah, I would. That's how I would label him. So, yeah, we'll see. We're looking forward to that. I don't know if the Dome will be open or not. He's playing the Rogers Center. It's always a bit of a different... There's so many different forms of concert now, right?
1: Yes. Like
0: between the amphitheater and now Rogers Stadium and the Rogers Center, and you can still go to Scotiabank, you go to Massey Hall. Like, there's... You can basically get anything you're looking for. Stadium shows, intimate shows, everything in between.
1: But I'll take going to the center over the stadium. That yes. stadium out in Downsview is not getting a lot of great reviews.
0: Everyone says the same thing.
1: Yeah.
0: That when you're there, it's cool because they're massive acts that are playing.
1: Right.
0: Right. Like, if you're going to see the Foo Fighters or something, that's awesome. But it is an absolute disaster to get out of there.
1: Yes.
0: Like, it's just impossible to get out. And people that have cars, people that are getting car services, trying to get, like, cabs or Uber up there, just impossible. Like, you have no chance of getting out within, like, an hour or two.
1: And it's a pretty long walk to the subway, and, yeah. and there's, you know, it's the TTC, so there's going to be problems. There always are.
0: Exactly. And which line are you on, or right. which line are you trying to get to? You know, it's, yeah, I mean, that's a five-year plan, right? Like, that stadium, and I can't imagine they're going to get rid of it after that. I don't know. I don't
1: I
0: know
1: wonder.
0: What the deal is with the city, but I'm pretty sure it's a five-year deal.
1: Well, it's always, that's where everybody, the insiders tell you that's where they could put our NFL stadium.
0: Oh, I like that.
1: Yeah.
0: Would that make sense that they would screw that up. Not that they couldn't make it work, but like how difficult it would be to get there.
1: Yes.
0: You know what I mean? Because I'm not bracing for an NFL team coming to Toronto.
1: No, neither am I.
0: But if it did, they'd need their own stadium, clearly. The NFL would not allow it to happen. They wouldn't be playing at the Rogers Center or BMO Field.
1: No,
0: That's not happening.
1: No, it's not happening for sure. Not happening. Yeah. So they need their own stadium, and the dream will remain alive. As long as there are billionaires in this city, which there always will be,
0: yep.
1: and, you know, the dream will remain alive. I mean, the Buffalo Bills will have something to say about it, and they're not going to be saying yes
0: right.
1: without a massive payment coming their way.
0: Sure.
1: But...
0: Which, I always take a bit of offense to, because when they came up here and started playing some games up here, obviously it didn't go that well, needless to say.
1: Right.
0: They outpriced everyone. It was obnoxious. The opening press conference is infamous.
1: Legendary.
0: Legendary. For Ralph Wilson and Ted Rogers, just basically saying, we're going to print money here and just bilk people here.
1: I remember it very well. It was like, the question was, are there going to be tickets under $100? And this was quite a few years ago when $100 was expensive.
0: Yeah.
1: And I think it was Ralph Wilson that kind of cackled, like, yeah, two.
0: Yeah, exactly.
1: As in, like, not too many.
0: Not many.
1: Not too many.
0: No, it was absurd. And
1: they were preseason games.
0: And there were a lot. They were preseason games.
1: They were charging an arm and a leg for.
0: Yeah, exactly. I went down to one. I want to say they played maybe Cleveland or something like that, which, again, it was just like a brutal game. But it was cool to be down there. Remember, they used to host bowl games down at the Rogers Center.
1: That's right.
0: Like, I remember going down to watch, I think Rutgers was playing. And I don't remember. Maybe they were playing Buffalo, actually. It might have been Buffalo versus Rutgers
1: that rings
0: or something
1: a bell.
0: Down
1: that
0: at the
1: rings
0: Rogers Center. Yeah. And that was kind of a cool atmosphere. But the Bills, like, the players didn't sell it. Not that it was their job to do that. But they were, like, openly in town saying, we basically hate being here.
1: Right.
0: And not that they hated Toronto. It was like, this isn't a home game for us. It's not our stadium. We got to travel. We're staying in a hotel.
1: Right.
0: You know, and...
1: It's all good points.
0: Yeah. 100%.

0: 100%.
1: Yeah.
0: Like, again, the players, they're like, this is, it's not money that's going in our pocket. This is about the ownership. But they just didn't sell to people in Toronto the idea that this is something that the NFL really cares about. And now, 20 years later, it's like being held against the city. Like, wow, that didn't go so well, the Bills in Toronto thing.
1: Right.
0: Like, but then you say the idea of a team ever coming here, the Bills would take offense to it. Well, then why didn't you act like you actually cared about the market 20 years ago?
1: Good question.
0: Now they're trying to get in with MLSD and they're trying to, you know, and all that kind of stuff. And listen, they have a stranglehold of this market.
1: No doubt.
0: Every team is represented in the greater Toronto area. Basically, every team has a fan base here. But the Bills own it, first and foremost.
1: And only one team's on TSN radio.
0: That's right. And that's what's important to point out. Bills Panthers tomorrow, Time Warner Stadium. Someone won tickets. I don't know who it was, but someone sent a text in and got a pair of tickets. Can't wait. Opening night, week two against Detroit. We talked about it yesterday, how tough that schedule is. So, yeah, the NFL on the horizon. The CFL continues. CFL on TSN tonight. Ottawa looking for their first win. Here's our TSN football reporter and analyst, Farhan Lalji, joining us. Farhan, what's happening?
2: Not much, man. I'm sorry I couldn't get on camera with you guys. I just dropped my wife and son off at SeaTac Airport. He's leaving for Virginia to go to a prep school. So I'm on my way back from that, and I thought, okay, this will work out perfect. I'll just pull over here, and I can get him on camera, and I guess I'm too close to the mountains for that. Guys are much more civilized people in Toronto.
0: Yes,
2: there.
0: We are. We don't do mountains here.
1: No.
0: We maybe do hills. We like hills a little bit. Hills are okay.
2: Speed bumps.
0: Yeah, we do speed bumps. Compared to what you guys got out there, we don't have oceans. We got a lake that no one really goes in or anything. But
1: true.
0: Anyway, it's great to have you on. Yeah, we do have him. We have O-Dog. And we got Noodles, who's an Albertan, but still, we'll take him. We're claiming him for the next.
2: I got a more intellectually stimulating version of the show with Festchuk.
0: There you go. Exactly. A huge upgrade in terms of IQ, right? And where this conversation is going to go. But the Lions got themselves a win last night. And, it's confusing from my standpoint because they had such a struggling start. Yet now they're 4-5 and they're kind of back in the hunt. You know, the Nathan Rourke stuff kind of was hanging over them with the injury and all that. But where do you stand on the Lions and their standing within the West in particular?
2: Well, look, I think a lot of people, you know, it was easy to forget when they were struggling out of the gate that many experts picked this team to be in the Grey Cup.
0: Mm-hmm.
2: And so I don't think we should be overly surprised that they were able to turn it around. I think in the first few weeks of the season, I think their form was surprising offensively. Defensively, I kind of thought it would take some time for them to get going because there were some new faces, and their defense the first 2 weeks was just terrible. I thought their offense would be able to hit the ground running at a higher level. And fortunately for them, the defense actually turned very quickly, like in the late stages of week three. And then really since then, they've been as good a defense as there is in the league. And now the offense is slowly catching up. So as I look at the Lions, I still see far from a finished product. Because when you look at their win 2 weeks ago against Hamilton, the offense was just not good. You wouldn't expect Nathan Rourke, after only missing, you know, three games or two games, to be that rusty. He was better in this game, took a really, really bad risk late that almost cost them the game. But I just, when I look at this team, they're getting nothing out of their special teams. Kickers are fine, but in terms of cover teams and you know, their ability to block and return, like, none of that is there. And I think their offense still has the level to get to. So I just think that it's okay to be bullish on them. They might have a higher ceiling relative to where they are currently at the midway point of the season than any other team in the league. Like, you look at Montreal, they're operating at a really high level. You look at Edmonton, given where they're coming from, they're operating at a really high level. I think the Lions still have much more room to grow and a higher ceiling than the rest of them relative to where they are today.
1: Well, and was last night sort of the death knell of the Stamps, Farhan, with Adams going down with, you know, an apparent head injury, and then Mills getting hurt, the league's leading rusher, also going down with injury. I mean, obviously a huge downer of a night for the Stamps, and not only because Hayes picked them with his best bets.
0: Yes, I did.
2: Yeah, I mean, look, a tough night for them, and they've had a couple of tough ones. And if you look at Calgary this year, I really believe they're much better than their record indicates. And I know that you're not supposed to say that. You know, you are what your record says you are, but nobody has lost more close games than Calgary. And then, you know, we also know what they're doing offensively coming into last week, where they were operating at a historical level, like on pace to better the CFL single season scoring record by a team, and, you know, passing Doug Flutie's Calgary Stampeders. So like, I still think that, you know, it's a good offensive team. And where the way they were playing defensively this year compared to last year, like, last year they were lights out. And this year they've been struggling. Like, I think they're closer to last year's team that way. The problem is, like, the West is going to be a bear, right? Like, this is a tough division to navigate. And even with a likely crossover spot available, it's going to be hard, right? Like, and I kind of felt Winnipeg was going to be that team that might slip this year and might be on the outside looking in, even with a crossover. So as far as those two injuries, it's just going to come down to how long they're out for. Fortunately, Calgary has a bye coming up this week. VA was knocked out yesterday. Like, he was out cold. And he was able to kind of get to and get it figured out. No symptoms today, from what I understand. And the tests that he went through today came back fairly positively. You know, I don't have a more definitive word on Dedrick Mills yet, but again, with the bye, what happens in 2 weeks? Are they going to play? In VA's case, he had a concussion with the Stamps a year ago. So now you got to be real careful, because you don't want to get into Zach Caleros territory where, you know, there's a neck or a head happening every season. So, you know, we'll see how cautious they are. But in this West, you don't have a lot of wiggle room now, especially when technically they're in last place.
0: With Farhan Lalji. So the Argonauts, you know, finally got back home last week, and Chad Kelly is now making a reputation for himself as a guy who can throw infinite amount of interceptions and still win. And he's done it multiple times. Like, the guy, he's thrown 13 interceptions this year, Chad. And, you know, he obviously had the injury last year where he didn't play. You know, he's had the off-field stuff and the suspension hanging over him. He's not a young guy, Chad Kelly, anymore. But he's found a way to win. I think the Argos are prime. You know, they're not going to catch Montreal, clearly, but I think they're the 2 seed in the East. But where does Chad Kelly still rank for you, like, at his best? Where is he in terms of your rankings? Is he a top 3 quarterback in the league, top 5? Where do you stand on Chad Kelly?
2: At his best, he's in the top 3. There's no doubt about it. And, you know, you can't just gauge him based on the interceptions. You've also got to gauge him on the touchdowns and the yardage totals that he puts up. And this is a team that kind of doesn't really have a running game. So it really is all on Chad Kelly right now. I'm going to be calling the game tomorrow night in Edmonton. Looking forward to that one and just kind of seeing how they fare against what I think is a pretty good Edmonton defense. But the one thing with Chad, and, you know, we've seen this from some other quarterbacks in the league, right? Like, you know, Vernon Adams, for example, has been through those crazy games where, you know, he throws the interceptions. They affect him. They don't affect Chad Kelly. Chad is like Bo Levi Mitchell in that regard. And, you know, there might be a couple of others out there that when they throw picks, they don't give a damn, right? Like Matt Dunnigan, if he threw them, Danny McManus, if he threw them, they simply didn't give a damn. They were just going to keep throwing. You know, like Danny used to say, if you throw 4, don't be afraid to throw 5. And that's Chad Kelly, right? So as long as your defense can keep you around, and with the CFL, there's always going to be more possessions. So as long as you can stay in those games, Chad Kelly has the ability to pull those games out. So they're never out of a game.
1: So, Farhan, you said you're speaking to us not far from SeaTac Airport, Seattle, Tacoma, Washington State, USA. Hayes and I have been talking about the sort of the disrespect that's being sort of put in the direction of the NFL team in that area, happen to be the defending Super Bowl champions. And yet, people are talking about the LA Rams and how they're going to be the dominant team. You look at their gambling odds, and they are shortest odds to win the Super Bowl. What's your take on how the Seahawks are reacting to that? Are they feeling that disrespect in your opinion?
2: To a point, you know, and Hayes and I talked about this both in our NFC preview and also with Sam Darnold and that conversation. If people are picking them as the second best team in the NFL, is that really disrespect, right? Like,
1: well,
2: people
1: fair still point. Think this I team don't know if, yeah,
2: is yeah, really, really point. Good. They're more talking and giving shine to the idea of a super team with the Rams. And we know when the NFL has tried to form these super teams, it hasn't always worked itself out. And the biggest challenge around comparing these two teams is they don't play until Christmas Day, week 16. So what are they going to look like by that point? You know, I was in L.A. at Rams training camp, and one of the things that was pretty evident is Sean McVay, you know, who I think in terms of emotional intelligence has his team figured out as well as any coach in football, and he understands that he's got an older team, and they've got to, you know, they've got to kind of play the long game. And when you looked at them in practice, and Matthew Stafford, the day we were there, Davis and I were there, Stafford didn't practice, getting kind of a day off. He was only practicing every second day during that stage of training camp. Devontae Adams didn't practice that day. Myles Garrett came onto the practice field late, didn't do any 11-on-11 work, and hadn't practiced for the previous 4 days because he was dealing with something minor. So he's definitely got to play the long game. And believe me, in practice that day, the offense looked like trash. And that's kind of what it could look like if those guys are healthy and not available. But, yeah, I mean, look, if it works out, the fact is that you get Trent McDuffie, they were pretty specific. They knew their defense needed to improve coming out of last season. And they were pretty specific with how they were going to build that group. When you look at McDuffie and Jalen Watson helping their secondary, you got an elite pass rusher, a generational pass rusher in Garrett. And then we'll see what Aaron Donald looks like when he comes back. But you get a guy like McDuffie who can play in the slot. He can play JSN and play that matchup game. So, yeah, I mean, when you consider that it basically took a miracle for Seattle to win the late regular season game to get home field advantage for the NFC Championship game, which they won by 4 points, that certainly you have to believe all of these changes could potentially get them over the top. The flip side is Seattle, continuity is everything, right? I said with Hayes on our heads that 87% of their offensive and defensive snaps from last year have returned. That's the highest number for a Super Bowl winner in 16 years. Wow. That matters. And I think Mike McDonald is still evolving as the head coach. Even he says there's another level for me to get to, and only my third year as a head coach. So I just think they're going to get so much better still. They're going to grow. They don't have to figure each other out like the Rams do. So let's see what these teams look like on Christmas Day. But disrespect when you're the number two thought of team in the NFL? I don't know. I don't think so.
0: Yeah, number two's not bad. Like it's definitely not bad.
1: The Bills,
2: let me ask you this.
1: Bills are two in some places.
2: Is it a slap in the face to LeBron James that he's second on my GOAT list?
0: It is to him.
1: Yeah, damn right.
0: He takes that personally.
1: He's the king. No. He's the greatest. Just ask him.
2: With all the hype that LeBron took into his career, like I don't even think social media could have made him a bigger deal coming in. He's lived up to it. If he's number two, he's lived up to it. Mm-hmm. So, like, I don't view that as disrespect, and I don't view it as disrespect for the Seahawks right now.
0: Yeah. Well, it's a great analogy. Yet, LeBron would absolutely be upset with that take.
1: No doubt.
0: It's wild when you consider, again, all the great players of all time that you're putting him ahead of. But we'll see. That's why they play the games, and it's on Seattle. They go back-to-back. There won't be any disrespect, right?
1: You
0: go out there and chase down the NFC West, and you win it again, man. People are going to praise you, that's for sure. Farhan, great stuff. Thank you so much for doing this. We'll do it again soon.
2: All right, boys. Thanks for having me. Have a great weekend.
0: You got it. Farhan Lalji. That is kind of wild that the scheduling worked out that way. They're going to play Week 16 and Week 18.
1: Yeah.
0: And you got to hope that that Week 18 game isn't like a formality. Like,
1: it probably will be. We're sitting
0: quarterbacks, like one team, you know, this team's already won the division and we can't catch them, so whatever. Like,
1: kind of
0: now,
1: weird.
0: If it's a meaningful game, then you can't ask for anything better. Clearly, that would be flexed to Sunday night, and there's your game. Like, that could be the game of the season if they're both sitting on 12 wins or something, and winner wins the division, winner wins the first seed. Loser has to, that would be Minnesota-Detroit from a couple of years ago where Donald lost that game.
1: That's right.
0: And Minnie had to play in the wild card, and we know what happened when Donald played in that game. Didn't go so well. But nonetheless, we're getting close. Like, studying the schedule is such a great part of the NFL. It's another thing that they have. Like, the Raptors schedule came out. You look at certain marquee games. Same thing with the Leafs. Like, who are they playing opening night? The Habs? Where are they? Montreal, Toronto? Okay, cool. When do they go to the Western Canada? I always look at that. Other than that, I don't know. What else are you looking for?
1: That's the thing.
0: You know?
1: Like, unless there's some egregious number of back-to-backs that nobody else has, or or they're just given a raw deal on some aspect of the schedule where it's like building in losses. I mean,
0: sure.
1: You're right. And that doesn't happen very often. Those quirks don't happen too often.
0: Right. And that's not like combing over it necessarily for like marquee games. That's more the context of the schedule.
1: Right.
0: And talking points of the schedule, where in the NFL, you're literally looking like, who do they play this week? Who do you got next week? What do they have after that? It's the best.
1: That's why they're the biggest.
0: Yeah, so good. 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
3: Time now for TSN 1050 Time Saver Traffic. Heavy delays on the 401 both ways across the city. Troubles heading in through the Mississauga area on the west 401 at Winston Churchill. It's a stalled vehicle on the 80V lane. Northbound DVP, the ramp to Don Mills, a crash partially blocking that ramp lane. In Brampton, Queen Street, last check, still closed east of Main Street, and that was due to a collision. Over 1,000 exotic birds and animals, African Lion Safari, Canada's original safari adventure, open daily May 2nd to September 12th. 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From the News Talk, 1010 Traffic Center, I'm Jennifer Young.
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0: 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I'm taking the points. They get 3.5. I'm going to take the points. Edmonton had a hot start. They've come back to earth recently. I kind of like the way the Argos are starting to trend here. I like the way Chad Kelly, I understand the interceptions, but like Farhan said, you got to talk about the touchdowns and the fact that he wins.
1: 18 touchdowns, 13 interceptions.
0: You know, lay the points. All right, I'm going to take the points. Argos, Elks, tomorrow night.
1: I like it.
0: Yeah. 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So, Jays, Yankees. As we've said all week, we started on Monday, and I said 5-2 has got to be the objective here this week. They are now 3-1. They did what they had to do against the Red Sox. You've got to win the series against New York now.
1: Yeah.
0: Like, you've got to. It's a big homestand. You got a day off on Monday. The bullpen's on fumes. Probably an opener tomorrow. You're playing Cole and Schlittler the next two nights. It's not going to be easy.
1: No.
0: It's not going to be easy. Well, but you got Dylan Cease on the mound on Sunday.
1: So you got to pencil that one in as a W, and then you got to get one of these two against their two best pitchers.
0: Yeah. Not easy.
1: Not easy.
0: Not easy.
1: Hey, how about a little overachievement? How about surprising us with some offense for a change?
0: That would be big.
1: Like, wouldn't that be something?
0: That'd be a lot of fun. If
1: professional baseball players started hitting like they're professional baseball players.
0: Well, listen, there's not a lot of run production.
1: No, there hasn't.
0: The reason they are where they are, right? But tonight's the night. This is the weekend where it changes.
1: Well, so. as Keegan said, like if this doesn't get Vladdy going, what will? Like it's not the World Series, but it's the Yankees, and you're two games out now. Like you've got momentum.
0: Right.
1: There's a buzz in the building. There's adrenaline coursing through your veins, theoretically, if you actually are a human being, and we know he is because he was a freaking superhuman in the playoffs last year.
0: Yeah, his performance against the Yankees in the ALDS was out of this world.
1: Incredible.
0: They couldn't stop them.
1: No.
0: And there were so many guys on base all the time, they couldn't really pitch around them, you know, because everyone was pulling their weight. And that's another big part of it, right? You got Bateman leading off tonight, Lucas hitting second. Okay, I'm fine with that. Go for it. Bateman's been okay at the plate. He's had some energy, and Lucas has been great recently. But set the table, and Vladdy, come on now. Come on.
1: Can't go the whole year.
2: Yankee lose.
0: Yeah, we'll see about that.
1: Thank you, Vladdy.
0: We'll see about that. That was David Ortiz.
1: Was that Ortiz?
0: That
1: or
0: was
1: Vladdy?
0: Big Poppy.
1: Was that
0: sounded
1: Poppy?
0: Like Poppy? Was that Vladdy? Oh, it was Vladdy? Was there you Vladdy. Go. My
1: they
0: bad, sound, man.
1: Yeah. Well, they were parroting right. each other. That was a great moment. That was hilarious.
0: That was phenomenal.
1: That was about as funny as it gets.
2: Yankee lose.
0: Yeah. Okay. I mean, that's Vladdy. I got it.
1: Really good.
0: Yeah. Because Ortiz really lays it on thick.
1: Oh yeah.
0: Like Ortiz. That's a great panel. Like they do a great job. It's the Yankees and Red Sox. No one else is represented.
1: That's right.
0: In 20 years, it'll be a Dodger up there, I would think.
1: They could lose Jeter. If they lost Jeter, it was A-Rod and Pappy, it'd be fine.
0: But it does feel like you need someone that represents the West Coast. Like, that's what I'm saying. Like, wouldn't there be like a great Giant or a
1: that's
0: great
1: what I'm saying.
0: Dodger
1: like, and
0: player?
1: And Jeter never says much, man. Like, the other two, A-Rod and Ortiz are really entertaining.
0: They're in it for the entertainment.
1: They're really good.
0: They understand they got to be entertaining. Yeah. Like, Jeter's there. You know, he obviously represents greatness.
1: Oh, great respect. Winning. I mean, I have great respect for the man, but just as a broadcaster, he was a great shortstop.
0: Yeah, that's where it begins and ends. All right, Jays Yankees this weekend, CFL on TSN continuing. We got the FedEx Cup playoffs, right? Some Canadian content down there.
1: Yeah, Sudarshan.
0: Unreal. Shot the lights out today.
1: Playing great.
0: So he's in the hunt going into the weekend. It's
1: love
0: awesome.
1: It.
0: Love to see that. But Scheffler had himself a day, too.
1: Yeah.
0: Scotty's lurking.
1: As expected.
0: He's not at all surprised.
1: No.
0: All right, Dave, great stuff, man. Thanks for doing us,
1: great
0: as always.
1: Great to see you.
0: Great to see everyone behind the scenes. Thanks for helping out. We appreciate it. Everyone for tuning in today, TV, radio, podcast, web, and, of course, up on YouTube Live. Streaming soon up on Crave. We're out of here. Enjoy your evenings. Enjoy your weekends. We're back Monday at 4 p.m. We'll chat then.
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4: Westbound on the QEW at Walker's Line. Stall vehicle blocks the HOV lane. So still some delays traveling into Burlington. Northbound 427 in the colleges at Burnham Thorpe. Now there's a stall in the right lane. Emergency help on scene. The Gardner, the DVP, still busy both into and out of the downtown core. 401 westbound at Winston Churchill. Another broken down vehicle blocks the HOV lane. With a Subaru, you get more standard features than you'd expect and great lease and finance offers you won't want to miss. 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From the News Talk 1010 Traffic Center, I'm Jennifer Young.
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0: 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Brian Hayes and Dave Feshchuk in here, the Toronto Star. How we doing, Dave?
1: Really, really good. Good thing we're starting at 4, because if we started at 5, we'd have to change out of respect to Jayden Daniels.
0: Yes, you're right. That's not acceptable. For anyone to do anything with the number 5 in it, can't have it.
1: I love how people are just killing this guy.
0: And he's getting hammered.
1: You see five guys, the hamburger restaurant's like, we're four guys now, out of respect to Jayden Daniels.
0: I think it's one of the more petty moves ever. Yesterday, you respected that he went public with it, which I actually kind of respect, too, because privately you can have gripes, and privately you can call up an athletic director and say, cease and desist, don't ever call me again, I'm not showing up, I'm taking this personally. This guy publicly announced to the world that he is fuming that someone else is going to wear his number 5 at LSU.
1: Yes.
0: Crazy level of pettiness. And if I had not thought of the other angle, and I get it, you can have multiple thoughts at the same time, but he didn't have a great year last year. Injuries and performance. If you're Washington, aren't you saying, dude, you're in the pros now. Like, why are you even thinking about what's happening at LSU? You know,
1: why are you
0: making this a story where now you're going to talk about it when the media shows up, as opposed to talking about what just happened at practice or how you're going to win week one in the NFL? Why are you still living in the past?
1: It's a good point. I mean, you can make the case that if this distracts him and ruins his season, that's a bad move. But you and I both know pro athletes, Hayes, and there's a certain type of pro athlete. And Michael Jordan would be probably the alpha male of alpha males, that when things that they do not like happen, they take it personally.
0: Okay. And they're inspired by it.
1: And they're inspired by it. And Michael Jordan made a career out of, I took that personally, and then I kicked his ass,
0: yep.
1: right? And so I think I respect guys that just let it fly. Like, I'm pissed off about this. That's my alma mater. I'm one of three Heisman winners that LSU ever had. One of them has got a statue outside, Mr. Cannon from the 1950s. Joe Burrow, yeah, he's on a different level than me. He won a national championship, but we're both Heisman winners. One of three, you know, one of three in the school's illustrious football history. And he just said, look, I'm clearly pissed off about this. Like, you're giving my number five to a kid that's unproven.
0: To a nobody. To basically a nobody, what he's saying.
1: And I'm somebody.
0: Yeah, and I'm a somebody.
1: And suddenly you're forgetting about me. And then we also find out Joe Burrow's been assured no one's ever going to wear his number nine. And I understand they're on different levels in terms of, yeah, Burrow was, you know.
0: He won a championship and he went first overall.
1: Beat Nick Saban in Tuscaloosa and all that stuff.
0: That's
1: right?
0: Big.
1: Legendary stuff, there. And Jaden Daniels went 9-3 in his season when he won the Heisman, which down there is not good. You know, 9-3 is bad, mm-hmm. right? But I don't know. There's something about me that, as I understand why he's getting killed, and I'd be one of the people killing him if I was, you know, in a position to, you know, make a funny joke about the number five, which I guess I just tried to do. It wasn't yep. very funny. but I also kind of respect the fact that he's letting it be known that he's ticked.
0: Hey, listen. Maybe it is inspiration for him. Maybe he takes this and it is inspiring for him. I don't know if they have New Orleans on the schedule, but maybe he gets down to Louisiana this year and absolutely destroys the Saints as a direct message to the whole state, because that is a public school.
1: Yes.
0: Louisiana State University. And maybe he's just got it out for the whole state. I don't know. We'll see. But he's one of the more fascinating conversations in the league, because 2 years ago he took the league by storm and was phenomenal. Got the Commanders to the playoffs. No one saw that coming. And won a couple of games in the playoffs.
1: Yeah.
0: In, like, remarkable fashion based on the way he played and his efficiency and his just game-breaking talent. And then last year, injuries and the whole team just folded, which is more of what we're used to with the modern-day Commanders, right? The last 20 to 25, 30 years, you know, not exactly Joe Gibbs, Washington football team anymore, right? Like, it's been a while since they really had a machine down there. So we'll see if he can get back on pace. But, yeah, being inspired, maybe it works out. You know, maybe it works out for them. And, you know, I'm curious. We got the Yankees in town tonight. And I believe we're 3 days away from the one-year anniversary of the last time Vladdy Jr. hit a home run during the regular season at the Rogers Center. It was August 17th of last year, I believe. So we're getting close, right? That's going to be a big anniversary for Vlad. I would think the shoe's on the other foot for the Yankees if you're going to play the Michael Jordan role. The Jays owned them last year, destroyed them during the regular season, and destroyed them in the playoffs. And then Vladdy, at Yankee Stadium, goes on Fox and goofs on the Yankees. And goofs on John Sterling, who was the longtime voice of the team. Duh, Yankees win. And A-Rod was up there, and Jeter was up there.
1: David Ortiz
0: was basking in it, which is what you would expect. And he's a showman, and obviously he had his moments against the Yankees, famously in 2004. But if we're playing the role of someone's going to have a chip on their shoulder, I would think Gerrit Cole and the Yankees would be playing that role tonight. Yet, if Vladdy was ever to look in the mirror and take issue with himself, this would be a perfect evening to really set sail here. Because, again, I'm not holding my breath. It's been literally a calendar year almost since he hit a home run during the regular season at the Rogers Center. But they just took 3 or 4 against the Sox. They're 2 games out of the wild card. They got to jump over 3 teams now, where a week ago they were 4 games out and had to jump over 7 teams.
1: Yeah.
0: So they've been playing a lot better. They've won a lot of series recently. But you got Cole tonight, you got Schlittler tomorrow, and Bieber's on the mound. So tonight's a big one. Tonight's a big one. And it's on Apple TV, which I don't know if that's going over so well right now.
1: Talk about ticking people off.
0: Yeah. But if you're lucky enough to be in the stadium, it's beautiful, and the dome's going to be open. It's going to be an unbelievable night down there.
1: Well, you know, you bring up a sore spot with me, because it's getting harder and harder to be a lover of sports. And I point to last night, where there was a beautiful thing going on down in the cornfields of Iowa, the Field of Dreams game, mm-hmm. right? And I'm thinking, this is great. You know, the one sport my wife and I both love, I'm going to go home, we're going to watch the Field of Dreams game together. You know, good.
0: What a night.
1: Good husbandly behavior.
0: What a night.
1: You know, honey.
0: Chivalry is not dead.
1: And it's a win-win for me, because like suddenly she's going to watch sports and I'm going to watch sports and we'll be watching sports together instead of her begrudging me for watching too much sports, right?
0: Right, right.
1: We're all in the same boat on that, I think, or a lot of us are.
0: Yeah.
1: And so, and yet, it's on Netflix, as you see there in the little Cryon, or Chiron, and it's on Netflix, and I'm thinking, good, I subscribe to Netflix. I'll go home and watch it on Netflix. And yet, it was on Netflix USA.
0: Not up here.
1: Netflix Canada.
0: Outrageous.
1: It's outrageous.
0: Like, how is that possible? Like, I get it's two different countries, and there's right holders and all that kind of, like, we're not naive to it. We literally work for a company here that is on the wrong side of geo-locks and all that kind of stuff.
1: Yeah, it happens.
0: I get it. Obviously, it's a fine print among the league and among the countries and among rights holders.
1: Right.
0: But you're right. That's not the Blue Jays playing on Netflix. That I understand. Where the other guys are going to be like, hey, wait a minute. Although they were told, you got to stand down when Apple's in town. But you're right. Like, why was that game not available? Like,
1: and the Blue Jays had already played.
0: Exactly.
1: The game was over.
0: It's not, and that's another thing. It's not competing.
1: It wasn't in competition with the Blue Jays.
0: With that. So I don't have an answer as for why it wasn't available, but that happens all the time. And it's just such a cool looking place.
1: Oh, I know.
0: Like, it is a remarkable stat. It's a grand slam win for Rob Manfred in Major League Baseball since they've established it. It's been a few years now.
1: Yeah.
0: And there's always hype around it. You know, the games come and go. No one really remembers the box score, what it looked like, or what have you. But it's just a remarkable, like, television event. And it's exactly what you want to watch.
1: Right.
0: Or at least check in on.
1: That's
0: Maybe you're not
1: thing.
0: Watching nine innings.
1: You don't need to.
0: But I need to check in. I just want to see what's going on down there.
1: Yeah.
0: Field of Dreams. Everyone loves that.
1: Exactly.
0: And not available.
1: Anyway, it was really frustrating. I mean, I caught clips here and there. And, you know, it's just sad, though, that you get into these situations where, you know, I think we're at this moment in sports where the profit is so big, right? Like, the money is so big on rights deals. And I'm not begrudging anybody making money, but I would caution the people who are making it to, you know, just be a little bit aware that there is a point where you can tick people off and you're going to turn them off in a way that will be detrimental to your business.
0: It has the potential to. Now, I would argue that should be the sole objective of the commissioner and the owners to control that.
1: Yeah.
0: And to be sensitive to where your sport could be in the future. I don't believe that's up to their partners necessarily. Like, the partners are there, they're paying for whatever, whether it's TSN, Sportsnet, ESPN, Netflix, CBS, whatever. They're going to pay a price, and it's a massive amount, and they're going to put it on their stations or put it on their websites or put it on their apps or what have you. That's on the commissioners of the league to take into consideration what you're claiming. But it's going the opposite way.
1: Yeah.
0: Like, leagues are seeking out streaming partners. Like, we just saw it with the Canadian Football League.
1: You're right.
0: Where they're going to start streaming, you know, a night a week starting next year. And TSN's still going to have a large majority of the games. And the Grey Cup's going to be on CTV and TSN every single year. But I think that is the objective of the commissioners, to concern themselves with that. And I don't get the impression they think past signing the contract that says this is worth $150 billion.
1: Right.
0: Or, you know what? Like, a 12-year deal at this amount of money, go put it wherever the hell you want. The checks are coming in. But in 12 years, what is the landscape of the sporting world going to look like? I don't know. They don't know. They better get it right, though. Because you are dealing with customers.
1: Yeah.
0: And it is, listen, people are trying, and I appreciate it in terms of different content creation. Like, I'm seeing this is a little bit off the beaten path of what we're talking about here. Streaming is a big part of the discussion for every fan right now, because you got to have Netflix, you got to have Prime, you got to have Apple, you got to have, you know, Peacock in the States. You got like all these different apps and all these different games. Up here, it's a little bit different, but it's coming here. And it's going to happen more in Canada, where many more games are going to be subscription-based.
1: Mm-hmm.
0: It's going to happen. And that's maybe where the world is going anyway. And if the world is just, if we're just living in that world, we're not going to know any different in 10 years. It's still extreme to us. Kind of like going from cable to, you know, whatever, like the original channels to cable, and then all internet arriving. You're like, what the hell is going on here? Like, we're still trying to figure out exactly what it's going to look like. In 10 years, it may just be standard practice. Everyone's got the apps. You flip around, or it bundles together almost like cable did. And eventually it actually gets easier to follow everything. Hopefully cheaper, but I'm not holding my breath on that.
1: Well, with private equity involved, you know,
0: probably not going to be
1: profit motivated private equity involved. They ain't lowering prices.
0: Probably not going to be cheaper.
1: No.
0: But I read a story just prior to getting on here, and there's a couple of different things I wanted to get to that kind of fit with this. The story of Justin Herbert and his fiance Madison Beer really went viral last week, right? Where after practice, the two of them were, I don't know, basically cuddling on the field, or it looked like.
1: And
0: it.
1: I remember saying to you, like, did you see that? That looked weird. What was going on there?
0: I've never seen that before in the NFL. And now it turns out, I believe Jackson Dart and his girlfriend have been spotted doing the same thing. And there was another quarterback, and either his girlfriend or his wife. And I read on Front Office Sports prior to coming on here, apparently this is the NFL's initiative to, I guess, create content or viral moments to try to attract more of a female audience. Like, that's what I read about last hour.
1: Taylor Swift wasn't enough.
0: Well, that's it. But I think what Taylor Swift actually did was it really made them greedy. Not greedy's not the right word, but it piqued their interest in terms of finding different avenues to bring people in to the game. Because Taylor Swift has been worth a fortune to the NFL. Like, an absolute fortune. And it's like the Super Bowl halftime shows. They have nothing to do with the game. It's just all about creating content, viral moments, getting people buzzing about it. And I guess this is a different avenue that they're taking. And I would have to believe a lot of women will probably take offense to it. Like, I don't need to see a quarterback and his girlfriend after practice to have interest in the sport. Like, I'm not sure how Madison Beer and Justin Herbert sitting on the field is going to lead to women saying, I got to watch the Chargers play this Sunday. I don't know. I don't know what the thinking is on that if you're the NFL, but obviously the NFL believes that's the case. And I'm sure you saw the Raptors, they had their schedule reveal, and I guess a podcast, Jacqueline and Jasmine, I'm not familiar with them, but they revealed the schedule on all the social media accounts. Not going over so well in the comment section.
1: No.
0: Very bizarre. I watched it, and I'm like, I don't really understand this. But I get what they're trying to do. I don't think it landed, but it feels like what these leagues and these teams have finally concluded, which does make a lot of sense if you're looking to grow your fan base and effectively get more customers and make more money, is they feel like they're tapped out with the guys.
1: Yeah.
0: So we got to find a way to get women as involved as possible. Does it feel genuine when you post it in that manner? Not really, to me. Like, I'm not sure if that's necessarily going to land. And it just felt kind of corny and cheesy, the Raptors schedule reveal.
1: Yeah.
0: But there was a part of me that understands how that would get through a marketing meeting. You know, how someone would pitch it and someone would say, let's give it a shot.
1: Right.
0: Because the guys are probably going to watch anyway. We got who we're going to get. Let's see how we can expand on this. Let's go down this road. And they gave it a shot. I don't know if they'll ever try it again.
1: Well, I mean, it's influencer culture, right?
0: That's exactly the world we live in.
1: It's an influencer economy. And I guess, look, it makes a lot of sense. I mean, Taylor Swift is the ultimate influencer in many ways, right? She's commanded social media since social media began, probably. Mm-hmm. And so I guess the logic would be, hey, these wags, wives and girlfriends of athletes are a gold mine waiting to happen because she's the alpha of them. But they all have audiences. They all post on Instagram. They all have eyeballs on them, right? And eyeballs is all that matters, right?
0: Yes.
1: And so if you can get other eyeballs that might say, hey, let's go see what Madison Beer is going to wear to the game today, because we don't really like football that much, but we do like glamour, and we do like really beautiful actresses that walk in on a red carpet, and we can judge their outfits. I mean, like, I guess that's where we are.
0: That must be a part of the thinking, because again, there's a whole new world out there in terms of content and in terms of making money off it. It's one thing to just watch the game. It's another thing for the social media accounts, which is where the content creators live, right? If we can get our Instagram numbers up, that's going to make us more money. If we get more TikTok followers, that's going to make more money. If we can get people to stream this show through the website because of this or that or the other, that's going to make more money. The thing is with Taylor Swift, though, it was authentic.
1: Yeah.
0: Like, Taylor started dating Travis Kelce, then showing up at the games. you know, it wasn't like a paid deal with the NFL.
1: Should have been.
0: In the end, yes, you're right. I mean, but that's not how it came about. You know,
1: blame
0: what I'm
1: her
0: saying?
1: Agent. I mean,
0: I'm kind of kidding. Like, it was authentic. Like, it wasn't like she just showed up at a Giants game and you're like, oh, I know they just paid her $5 million
1: right.
0: to do that.
1: Right.
0: You know, like she was legitimately going to the games to watch her boyfriend at the time. Right. And I guess the same thing would apply with these other quarterbacks like Herbert and Jackson Dart, et cetera. But it's them trying to tap the league and the owners trying to tap into a different revenue source.
1: Yeah.
0: Whether it's going to work or not, I'm not sure.
1: Yeah. And I think that stuff is harmless. Like, that's not hurting the game.
0: No, right?
1: Like,
0: exactly.
1: That's not hurting anybody. Whatever. If somebody, I just found it curious. If somebody finds that really interesting, if there's a person there that is a massive Madison Beer fan that wants to just be everything about Madison Beer, I mean, and then they suddenly become a football fan as an adjunct to that, I mean, that's good for the NFL, right? I mean, but I think the thing about this whole new universe of private equity getting involved in sports, Hayes, is that the fear is it suddenly becomes about growth, profit. And then it becomes who is protecting the good of the game, right?
0: Right.
1: When you've had, like the Lakers just got flipped, like, you know what I mean?
0: Twice in 14 months, basically.
1: Like, that was a family, but it got built to be the preeminent or one of the preeminent franchises in pro sports as a family business where the priority was, they wanted to make money, but they wanted to be the best,
0: mm-hmm.
1: right? The number one priority of the Buss family was winning championships, right? They made no bones about that, right? And obviously, I know people would say, they kind of ran a bit of a mom-and-pop shop and it wasn't state-of-the-art by the end of it all, which is probably true, but you couldn't doubt the heart of the organization, right? Mm-hmm. You couldn't doubt that, you know, Jerry Buss passed this thing down and all he cared about was trying to win. And the kids, I think, well, they always had their squabbles, but ultimately I think they wanted to make their dad proud and keep winning. And they've won more than almost anybody, right? Or,
0: close to them. Yeah, the Lakers, right? Them and the Celtics. Yeah. Absolutely.
1: So, but I mean, like that's the interesting thing to me is like what has become valuable has been built a certain way, right? The best franchises have done it a certain way, and the priority's generally been, you know, when you become iconic because you win, right? And now it's kind of like, well, what are the Lakers about now? What the Lakers are about, hey, man, we're worth a lot.
0: Yeah, they keep, you know? It keeps going up, which goes without saying. You know, like, right. Of course, you're the Lakers. You're in L.A., and if you win, you're gonna make a lot of money. But you're right. And maybe they can have their cake and eat it, too, like with the Dodgers and all that. You know, the Dodgers, there's a lot of money spread into that, and they're making a lot of money and they're spending a lot of money. But, you know, it's also fascinating with this story about Herbert and Madison Beer and others is that the players are willing to do it. And, like, I would love to know how that, like, who got to them and said, hey, what we need you to do is after practice go out there and just hang out. You know what I'm saying?
1: Well,
0: like, there was a history. Being around athletes, and you know, the old school guys would be like, we're not doing that. Like, I'm not bringing my girlfriend onto the field. I'll go into the locker room and get crushed.
1: Yeah.
0: Like, my teammates will say, or my coach will call me and say, what the hell do you think you're doing here?
1: Yeah.
0: But it's bigger than that because it's the NFL, by all accounts. It's kind of saying, hey, maybe we should see where this can take us.
1: It's an interesting point, you know? Hayes. Like, it's like the line's been crossed, right? Like, there was a time where if you covered a team, you would sometimes get to know the significant others of players, right? Their girlfriends, their wives, their moms, their dads. You'd get to know them because they'd be around.
0: Mm.
1: But they never made themselves heard. Like, it was weird when Vince Carter's mom became a thing, right? Like, she was the only mom you knew, right?
0: Right.
1: And she became a public figure.
0: That's right.
1: She, you know, because of certain choices
0: she
1: made.
0: And she was sitting courtside, too.
1: Yeah, and she wanted to be in the limelight because she chose that. But most of the parents and the girlfriends and the wives, they didn't want to be a part of the story, right? Like, when they became a part of the story, it was kind of weird and kind of and it was definitely frowned upon in the locker room, right? I remember, you know, Antonio Davis's wife way back in early Raptor history got into a big ruckus with the media at some point, and
0: I remember that. Yeah,
1: yeah, and it was like unusual because that didn't they didn't like wives were generally just, you know, I think inclined to not make a show of themselves, right? Like, they were there,
0: and it was understood that no one was going to cover them or like seek them
1: and
0: out
1: we didn't
0: or anything.
1: Write about them, and we didn't, like, we might talk to them, but we weren't quoting them, and you know, anyway, that line's been crossed because a lot of these wives and girlfriends, they're posting on social media daily, right? They're they're telling their story, you know, telling their truth, sharing their journey with the rest of the world, right?
0: Yep.
1: And that's just what people do because everybody does.
0: Everyone's doing the same thing.
1: Everybody of that generation does that now.
0: Right.
1: And so, yeah, so what? I'm married to a pro athlete. And so what if he's famous? I'm still me, and I'm going to share me with the world.
0: That's right. Right.
1: So that's where I think that's where we are. And if you're the boyfriend or the husband, I mean, if you say, I don't want you to do that, well, how's that going to go over?
0: I'm not sure it's going to go over well.
1: Maybe yeah, it depends on your relationship. But I think if that's the norm for this generation of people to just share everything with the world, whether you and I of an older generation think it's too much information and we really don't care, they do.
0: Yeah.
1: And so good luck telling your wife, shut it down.
0: Yeah,
1: shut down the Insta.
0: I don't think it's going to happen.
1: Probably not.
0: Well, on this line of thinking, I saw Adam Schefter tweeting out that this year's Super Bowl lands on Valentine's Day.
1: Oh.
0: So we've got a Super Bowl on Valentine's Day. That's a tricky one. That's a tricky one. That sounds like a Valentine's Day Super Bowl party where everything comes together, right? And everyone, love is in the air, but so is gambling and
1: chicken wings
0: and
1: nachos.
0: Exactly.
1: A lot of beer.
0: Gluttony and possibly
1: potential vomiting.
0: Stuff. Yeah.
1: From overconsumption.
0: I think that makes sense.
1: Very romantic.
0: I see Valentine's Day and the Super Bowl very similarly. It's a Venn diagram. There's a lot of middle there. A
1: lot of romance.
0: A lot of romance. It's a very romantic evening. So that's going to be a big one. Jesse Palmer coming up this hour. Keegan Mathison from the Dome. Jays, Yankees coming up tonight. It's a big, big series. Dome will be open. It's going to be a great weekend. Overdrive continues. TSN 1050 and on TSN 4.
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4: Problems on the West 401 Express Lanes through Yonge Street. There is a crash. The right lane is blocked. And then still West 401 at Winston Churchill. There's a stalled vehicle in the HOV lane. Northbound 427 in the collectors at Burnham Thorpe. Again, a broken down vehicle blocks the right lane. Crews are on scene. In Pickering, westbound 401 at Westney, there is a crash. The two right lanes are blocked. Emergency crews on scene. There's no shortcut for saving time, but saving money is simple. 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From the News Talk 1010 Traffic Center, I'm Jennifer Young.
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14: 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Because just to look back to Austin Matthews, Mike, I mean, that was a big criticism of Berube, how the defensive zone starts for 34 were drastically different under Berube than they were for Sheldon Keefe, and how that was affecting his offensive performance. They got to get Matthews rocking and rolling, and Hiller, I imagine, that has to be pretty close to the top of his checklist as far as things to accomplish early on and often for this hockey club.
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5: That's a great one.
4: Friday night, the weather is just so perfect right now. Like, it is epic in Toronto this week, and I think it's supposed to be great all weekend, I believe. And it's just a perfect spot. You know, if you're going to the game tonight, it'd be a great game. 40,000 people, bunch of Yankee fans. They travel, right? They get pretty obnoxious. There's a lot of Yankee fans who live in Toronto.
5: Oh yeah,
4: from Toronto that just jumped on a Yankee bandwagon for some reason.
5: I got one living in my house.
4: That's disappointing.
5: Yeah.
4: Yeah, you gotta. I guess you can't curtail anymore. There's nothing you can do.
5: I grew up a Jays fan, man. All I ever wanted to do was go to Jays games. For like every gift I ever asked for, it was always get me Jays tickets. I just want to go to the game.
4: Yeah.
5: And what can I do? I always say he was playing for North York with the N. North York uses NY. The NY.
4: That's right.
5: They probably should cease and desist on using that NY because it's a ripoff of the Yankees NY.
4: That's right.
5: And I think because he was playing for North York. The NY, and he was number two because of Jeter. He just became a Yankee fan, and what can you do?
4: You can't do anything.
5: You know, kids just do what they do, man.
4: Listen, the Yankees in the Jeter era, like, that was pretty compelling stuff.
5: Yeah.
4: Like, that
5: the
4: was
5: Jays were terrible, too.
4: Yeah,
5: the Jays were bad for a lot of years.
4: Very bad.
5: Roy Halladay asked out. I mean, it was...
4: Yeah.
5: Like, that was...
4: That's tough to compete with.
5: Yeah. I coached baseball in those days, and there weren't that many Jays fans on the team. It was a lot of Yankee fans, a lot of Jeter fans, Red Sox fans. There were Jays fans. Don't get me wrong.
4: It was a tough era to sell.
5: But it was tough. It was same as like there weren't that many Leaf fans when I coached hockey in those days.
4: Yeah,
5: you know, because it was like Ovechkin and Crosby, and like who were you cheering? Like,
4: Bill and Dion.
5: Whose jersey were you buying if you're a Leaf fan?
4: There weren't a lot.
5: No,
4: there weren't a lot back then. It was great to see the NFL back in action last night. Obviously, we had the Hall of Fame game last week, but Mike Vrabel absolutely chucking that flag last night.
5: That's great.
4: Fernando Mendoza had a great night in Vegas and said, "I'm going home. I'm just going home."
5: He doesn't do the stress.
4: That's disappointing to me. Like, your first overall pick, you got to live it up in Vegas. I guarantee you our next guest would have done that.
5: Oh, yeah.
4: Here he is. Former NFLer himself, our TSN football analyst, Jesse Palmer. Jesse, put yourself in the shoes of Fernando Mendoza, first overall pick in Vegas after your first game. Tell me you're hitting the strip last night.
6: I still wouldn't be home right now.
4: Yeah,
6: exactly. I would have missed film session. I mean, I'd be MIA, probably already be fined. If that was me, but I think after the way he played in that debut, certainly, you know, he can do whatever he wants. He looked pretty good, I thought.
4: Yeah, me too. It's a interesting scene there because, like, Cousins is there. Kirk Cousins is the guy, and I believe he's going to get the ball week one. Like, I'm pretty sure that's already been announced, and they got a new head coach, Clint Kubiak's down there. But I remember when Baker Mayfield went first overall to Cleveland. I want to say Tyrod Taylor was the starter at that point. And by week five or six, they said that's enough. And Baker went in. Do you see a similar timeline, or does Kirk Cousins make it through the whole season?
6: I see a similar timeline. It kind of reminds me of my fourth year on the Giants when Kurt Warner started the year, but we had drafted Eli Manning first overall, and it was sort of understood, hey, look, we're going to let a former two-time MVP take us as far as he can. But as soon as you sort of get behind that eight ball somewhere around the fourth, fifth, sixth game, you start sort of trailing in the division race. You just make the switch. And I think certainly Kirk Cousins deserves to start. And by the way, a lot of people talking about Fernando Mendoza. Kirk Cousins also looked fantastic. He only had one drive in that game, but he looked like Kirk. And if he's

0: able to stay healthy, I think he can operate inside that offense. But you also, you just love sort of what you see from Mendoza. You don't want to overhype it. It is the preseason, and you know that there's a lot of different variables and factors there. But I thought, just in terms of his decisiveness, throwing the ball with conviction, I thought ball placement and accuracy, particularly on the touchdown throw, kind of putting it low and away and protecting the receiver, I think were all really, really good signs, you know, for Raiders fans, no question. But, you know, I think another reason why a lot of people are making a big deal about that is because I saw that it's the first time a first pick of the draft has thrown a touchdown in his first preseason game since Baker Mayfield, who you mentioned. Yep. It's been since 2018 that's happened.
1: Wow.
0: So, you know, it's getting a lot of hype. It's crazy when you think about, God, how long that's taken and how long that's been. You just don't see it very often. But because it is Kirk Cousins, if he is healthy, I think it should be Kirk starting it. But I do see a transition, you know, somewhere probably around midseason.
1: Well, speaking of Heisman Trophy winning quarterbacks, Jesse, and hype, Jaden Daniels attracting plenty of hype this week, maybe for reasons he didn't anticipate, with his cease and desist letter to LSU in what appears to be his public discontent for the fact they've given away his hallowed number 5 to Mr. Pickett, their young freshman quarterback. What do you make of this, and how do you think it might affect Jaden Daniels' season with the Commanders?
0: So I sort of see this as Jaden Daniels, I think, showing a little bit of immaturity. I think showing a little bit of selfishness as well. To me, a number is a number. And in college football, someone's going to have it before you and someone's going to have it after you. Now, I didn't win a Heisman Trophy, so I didn't have my number retired. But when I went to Florida, I came right after Danny Werfel, who won the Heisman Trophy as a quarterback, and I wore his number. Number 7. There was no problem with it. Danny Werfel didn't have a problem with it. Steve Spurrier didn't have a problem with it. I remember asking Coach Spurrier on my official visit, could I wear number 7 if I come here? Because at the Myers Riders, the Redskins, the Ottawa Norsemen, the Nepean Rams back in Ontario, as a kid growing up, that's all I wore. And he said, absolutely. It's just a number. Now, there are different thoughts on that and whether that's fair, whether that's not, or the traditions of college football. To me, the only way you're getting your number retired is if you win the Heisman and win a national championship, to me.
1: Yep.
0: That really, to me, should be the factor. And so at LSU, Joe Burrow's number is retired. You cannot wear number 9. But Joe Burrow not only won the Heisman, he won a national championship. Same can be said for Cam Newton at Auburn. Same can be said for Jameis Winston at Florida State. Jaden Daniels was outstanding in his final year. By the way, only played 2 years at LSU. And he was fantastic in his final season. Defense gave up, like, I think 34 points a game or something. It wasn't Jaden's fault they didn't compete for a national championship by any stretch. But don't you kind of get the feeling like, hey, after an injury-plagued season last year, you're only going into your third year in the NFL. Yeah, you were the rookie of the year and you were phenomenal 2 years ago, but shouldn't you just sort of be more focused on the Commanders and getting back, you know, to being healthy and getting this offense going? There's some coach changes on your side of the ball. It's just, you know, it's, to me, I just think a lot of immaturity and sort of a lot of energy being spent in a place it doesn't need to be. I mean, no more name, image, and likeness, cease and desist, get rid of your copy of my Heisman Trophy. I just think there's other things that Jaden Daniels needs to be worried about.
2: We're chatting with Jesse Palmer. So we were talking about Troy Aikman earlier, where Troy has taken on a job as a consultant for the Miami Dolphins, and they need a lot of help. So I can understand why they would call up Troy. I don't know what his connection is to the Dolphins. But as a result, I guess the NFL is going to place the same kind of restrictions on him that they placed on Brady last year, after a lot of owners around the league said, why is Brady in these, you know, media meetings and picking up on access to what teams are doing? And he's a minority owner of the Vegas Raiders, or the Las Vegas Raiders. So same thing applying to Aikman. The reason I bring this up is because you've called a bunch of games, and I'm curious how much this really matters. Like, if you put, I asked you to put yourself in the shoes of Fernando Mendoza, I'll ask you to do the same thing now of Aikman and Brady. Like, if you're not getting the full access in terms of preparation, does it really change what we would expect to hear from Aikman and Brady when they get in the booth this season?
0: So from my perspective on that, in my personal opinion, it makes absolutely zero difference at all. Only because I believe in that position, you just care more about your own credibility. And if you were, it was ever proven that you unfairly took information to give the team that you're either A, advising, or B, have a percentage of ownership in, an advantage in a game that directly impacted the outcome of that game, you'd be done in that industry forever.
2: Right.
0: Tom Brady makes $98 million a year or whatever he makes, right? Troy Aikman makes a ton of money too. And Troy's been at it so long now. There is no way in a million years he would ever jeopardize that. And when you really look at it and you find out what are the things that they're not allowed to do specifically for each of them. Number one, they're not allowed to have meetings with the opponent coaching staff in person. And number two, they're not allowed to watch practice of the opponent in person. Now, watching the practice, I kind of get that. I mean, you can sit there and you can see formations and you can see personnel groupings, trick plays, two-point conversions, whatever it is. And you absolutely could jot that down and you could forward that on to your own team. So I sort of get that. Why you're not allowed to meet with another coach in person makes no sense to me. Like it's like poker. Like you're going to be there in person and you're going to see a tell, or you're going to find out something that maybe they're telling you the truth of, or they're not. But this is what I will say too. And I'm sure it's probably not only football. I'm sure it's hockey, baseball, every sport out there. And you guys could tell me, but a lot of coaches are absolutely paranoid. And coaches always believe that somehow, some way, you know, they're just trying to prevent information from getting out and from leaking. And so they get anal about cameras at practice and who's allowed to watch practice and who's that over there on top of the parking garage looking at us. But I remember calling a game early in my career at ESPN in college football, and we were calling a Vanderbilt South Carolina game. South Carolina was coached by my former coach, Steve Spurrier. Bobby Johnson, the head coach of Vanderbilt, would not meet with us and me unless I promised ahead of time that I wasn't going to take anything he said to Coach Spurrier, who's coaching at a different school than where I played for him.
2: Right.
0: And it was kind of embarrassing to have to walk into Coach's office and say, hey, I'm new at this. I want to do this for a long time. I promise I'm not going to, you know, I don't even really have that kind of relationship with him at this, like this relationship with him at this point. And I wouldn't do anything to jeopardize. Okay, you know what? Come on in. We'll talk. And the thing is, like, a lot of coaches don't even give you that much stuff anyway.
2: Right.
0: So the whole thing to me with Aikman and with, you know, I'm sure it's in other sports as well, but, you know, these rules to sort of try to even the playing field with Tom Brady and Troy Aikman to me is pretty silly.
1: But Jesse, when you think about it, I mean, do you think they can really do the job that you do well because when they do have an allegiance to a team? Because there are people who would say once you got to pick a side. Like you're either in football operations with a team or you're in the media, and you really can't do both. And yet these guys are clearly being allowed to do both. And how do you feel about it?
0: Our job is to be impartial on air, but that doesn't mean we can't hope a team wins. Every time the Florida Gators play, of course I hope they win.
1: Right.
0: But when I broadcast games for them, my job is to be impartial. And if somebody on the Florida Gators makes a mistake, I have to call that out. If the other team is winning the game 50-0, I have to praise the other team. That makes Florida Gator fans really upset because I'm not a homer. But that's my job. And I think that's a big reason why I've been able to do this. Now I'm entering my 20th year at ESPN. And why Troy Aikman has had the career he's had, and maybe Tom Brady will have a longevity in the career he's had too. That's just your job. Of course, you're allowed to hope a team wins and root for a team, but your job in the booth between opening kickoff and the end whistle is to just be impartial.
2: Well, in terms of, you know, Tom Brady and his I guess current team that he's part owner of in Vegas, and his former team, the New England Patriots, and I'm curious where you stand on the Pats. We've talked a lot about Seattle, and I think everyone expects they're going to be a really good team this year. Maybe the best team in the league, right there with the Rams and a couple of other teams. I don't get the impression anyone thinks New England is going to repeat what they did a year ago. Are you of that belief that they're going to come back, like, really harshly come back to earth, or do you think they're being overlooked a little bit?
0: I think it comes back to earth a little bit. Mm-hmm. And I think a lot of people feel like they overachieved a year ago. I think there have been some personnel moves, especially at wide receiver, that potentially changed things as well. But, you know, listen, Drake May now entering what, his third year, mm-hmm. and his comfortability and sort of how good he looked up until the playoffs a season ago, I mean, gives you great hope for them. I think, you know, obviously, you know, with me, I always look inside the division and sort of what you're going up against. And Josh Allen, you know, a reigning MVP and Buffalo and sort of the sleeping giant. And still, obviously, question marks about them as well. I think a team that could really break out to me is Chicago and take the next step. I'm a big believer in year two for a quarterback. Obviously, this is not Caleb Williams' second year in the league, but it is year two for Caleb Williams with Ben Johnson. Mm-hmm. And, you know, with the weapons they have, the 1-2 punch at running back, Colton Loveland entering his second year at tight end, the receiver room is stocked again with the Dunze and Luther Burden. I mean, I think Chicago could be the breakout team. I mean, they gave the Rams a run in the playoffs last year, and this is sort of, I think, a team that might take that next step. I think Atlanta, Chicago, maybe Houston are like three teams that have the firepower. Houston has the defense. Atlanta's skill set, skill position group is as good as you're going to find. The big question there, obviously, a quarterback, but it's the NFC South. So, yeah, I'm with you. I think Seattle, you know, number one, I like the Rams a lot myself.
2: Yep.
0: You know, Patriots sort of a more of a wait and see thing with me.
2: Well, we still got a couple of weeks left, but I mean, ultimately, it's about bracing for impact on injuries, right? Just get to the regular season, try to get everyone as healthy as possible. Before you know it, college football will be starting, the NFL, it's a great time of year. And we'll catch you again real soon. Great to see you, Jesse. Thank you for doing this.
0: There's a great buffet guaranteed going on right now in Vegas that I would still be at yeah. if I were Fernando Mendez.
2: I would be there too, buddy. Right with you. Right there with you. Thanks, Jesse. Appreciate it. There's Jesse Palmer joining us here. And that's an honest guy. Like, that's, I got to believe he lived a lifestyle in Florida that would be one of the top 5 or 10 all time.
1: Oh, that's one of the legendary party schools, right?
2: Oh, dude. Gainesville as the starting quarterback of the Gators.
1: And looking like Jesse looks. I mean, this dude.
2: That cat must have had himself an absolute blast being down there.
1: Can you imagine?
2: Yeah. I can't.
1: I can't.
2: Yeah.
1: How could we imagine? How could mere mortals like us imagine?
2: Not possible to even think about what that must have been like. But, yeah, Vegas, you know, it's there. You look at what the NHL team has done to establish themselves within the market, but also on the grander scheme of the league, they are one of the three or four top needle movers going in terms of content creation, in terms of buzz, in terms of people hating them or loving them, where the Raiders are still, they might as well be in Oakland. Like, no one even cares that they're in Vegas.
1: It's so
2: fast. They've done nothing. They stink.
1: No, like, you hit the nail on the head there. Like, that the Raiders franchise had an identity, right? And it's kind of the identity that the Vegas Golden Knights have.
2: That's right.
1: You know, like we just win, baby. We don't care about anybody but ourselves, and we will do whatever it takes. We will be as ruthless as we need to be. And funny how in less than a decade, the Vegas Golden Knights have established that identity, and they've won with it and had incredible success with it in a sport where it's been difficult to be an expansion team and have that kind of success. And yet, the Vegas Raiders have been transplanted to Sin City as this team that was the bad boys of the NFL, where all the hip-hop guys wore the Raiders hats because it was a bad look.
2: Totally. The crowd was notorious for being crazy.
1: And they're puppy dogs. Like, they've been nothing.
2: Yeah.
1: They've done nothing.
2: Well, and it's a lot of fans traveling, too, right?
1: Yeah.
2: Like, you get, like, when the Chiefs go down there, there's a million Chiefs fans. When the Broncos are there, maybe not the Chargers. They suffer from the same thing in L.A. But, you know, there's just certain teams in the league where it's like their home fans just don't establish themselves within the stadium. It's more about the road teams that show up, and Vegas is pretty high on that list. Okay, we got Keegan coming up from the park. Jays Yankees tonight. Overdrive continues. TSN 1050 and up on YouTube Live.
3: TSN 1050. Traffic Busy volume on the eastbound 401, still from Dixie to the 404, and out through Kennedy and the Collectors. West 401, it's improving, but slowdowns continue from Victoria Park to the 427. Westbound on the 407 at Westney, still a crash cleanup in the right lane. Westbound on the QEW, start of the ramp to Cawthra, looks like a broken down truck, blocks the right lane. Eastbound on the Gardner, a heavy go heading into downtown, right off the 427 into Jameson. Are you building a deck or new garden? 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From the News Talk 1010 Traffic Center, I'm Jennifer Young.
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6: But I think the coach and how he deploys things and how the systems look could be even more fascinating with Jim Hiller coming in, replacing Craig Berube, because just to look back to Auston Matthews, Mike, I mean, that was a big criticism of Berube, how the defensive zone starts for 34 were drastically different under Berube than they were for Sheldon Keefe, and how that was affecting his offensive performance. They got to get Matthews rocking and rolling, and Hiller, I imagine, that has to be pretty close to the top of his checklist as far as things to accomplish early on and often for this hockey club.
7: I would think so. Hopefully this year, sounds like what they've done to reshape the roster, the goal is to alleviate some of those defensive responsibilities and pressures of having to start in the D zone a lot and be considered one of their shutdown guys. 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
2: All right, Keegan Matheson coming up in about 15 minutes. The 2028 MLB All-Star Game has been awarded to San Francisco. And now people are wondering if Toronto could be coming in 2029. We'll get into that in the next hour and how much value could come with that. A lot going on in the city. Speaking of the Jays, I guess Hillary Duff was in town and she was wearing a Joe Carter jersey, and that was exciting stuff. But yeah, and she, I guess, tried one of the Looney Dogs, which I find a little bit strange mid-concert to start eating a hot dog, but to each their own.
1: I'll say this, though. You know, I've I have very little knowledge of Hilary Duff. I just missed that part of pop culture for some reason. I don't know where you are on that, but
2: well, she used to be married to Mike Comrie. I remember that.
1: Good point. Yes, I knew she was a hockey wife, but she circulated on social media. Like,
2: massive.
1: I saw her trying the dog. She tried a Caesar, apparently, Canadian cocktail.
2: Nice.
1: And apparently seemed to like it. I guess.
2: Does she have a choice?
1: I guess she didn't.
2: Yeah.
1: She paid tribute to Alanis Morissette at some point. She's really pandering to the Canadian crowd.
2: Yeah, well, that's what I'm getting at. It's almost like a chat GPT. What can I do to make people think I care about Toronto? What is it? Would you say Alanis Morissette? Sure, we can
1: it's
2: do
1: called,
2: that. What's that, Looney Dog? Who hit that home run? Joe Carter grabbed me one of his jerseys.
1: Like, yeah, you're right.
2: It's almost too much.
1: It's a good
2: what
1: point.
2: What is it, a Caesar? Yeah, bring one of those out. What the hell do I care?
1: This is famous in Canada. Yeah. Okay, let's try it.
2: Yeah.
1: Like, you know?
2: Nice try. Decent try. Hey, listen, there's battles going on. Who was it that that lost the tennis in Montreal last night? The American. And
1: yeah.
2: He said, hey, unfortunately, we got to go to... Well, I didn't necessarily say that, but... Basically, we got to go to Toronto next year. I can't wait to get back to Montreal.
1: Yeah.
2: And, that Blake Shelton won it. It was the other guy who lost, another American. But I don't know. Are we supposed to take offense to that?
1: Brandon Nakashima.
2: He said that.
1: Like Montreal better.
2: He's a bigger fan of Montreal.
1: But he was pandering to the crowd. The crowd went nuts when he said it.
2: That's what I guess I was getting at. Like, maybe he's being genuine, and Montreal is an amazing place. I love Montreal. I happen to love Toronto more because it means much more to me. But I love Montreal. I'm not anti-Montreal.
1: No, neither am I.
2: It's one of my favorite cities
1: in
2: the world.
1: Great
2: town. Unbelievable. And in the summer, it's incredible, just like Toronto is. But it's also the exact card you would play. Just prior to going out,
1: yes.
2: Again, you chat GPT it. Hey, what should I say to the crowd to really get them fired up and like me the next time I come here?
1: Well, I guess
2: what should I say? You hate Toronto.
1: Well, Shelton had mentioned Toronto in his speech, and I guess people booed him too.
2: Right.
1: So, because Montrealers apparently, unlike us gracious Torontonians,
2: we love everybody.
1: We love all the good cities in Canada. Montreal hates Toronto for some unknown reason, even though we're the economic engine that runs this freaking country.
2: That is disappointing.
1: Yeah.
2: It's very disappointing.
1: I mean, have a bigger heart.
2: Come on. We support everybody here. We always have.
1: Why wouldn't we? We're good
2: always
1: Canadians.
2: Have.
1: You got Winnipeg's a second home to you.
2: I love Winnipeg.
1: You give your props to Montreal.
2: Love Montreal. Going to Calgary soon, right?
1: There you go.
2: Out there. Can't wait. Love it. Coast to coast.
1: It's a great country. Why are we at each other's throats?
2: Support everybody. Come on.
1: That's exactly
2: patriotism is supposed to be at an all-time high right now.
1: It should be.
2: It absolutely.
1: Guess not in Montreal.
2: Maybe not in Montreal. Disappointing. Hour two coming up. Overdrive continues. 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
3: Busy volume on the eastbound 401, still from Dixie to the 404 and out through Kennedy and the Collectors. West 401, it's improving, but slowdowns continue from Victoria Park to the 427. Westbound on the 407 at Westney, still a crash cleanup in the right lane. Westbound on the QEW, start of the ramp to Cawthra, looks like a broken down truck, blocks the right lane. Eastbound on the Gardner, a heavy go heading into downtown, right off the 427 into Jameson. Are you building a deck or new garden? Click before you dig. 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From the News Talk 1010 Traffic Center, I'm Jennifer Young.
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6: But I think the coach and how he deploys things and how the systems look could be even more fascinating with Jim Hiller coming in replacing Craig Berube. Because just to look back to Auston Matthews, Mike, I mean, that was a big criticism of Berube, how the defensive zone starts for 34 were drastically different under Berube than they were for Sheldon Keefe, and how that was affecting his offensive performance. They got to get Matthews rocking and rolling, and Hiller, I imagine, that has to be pretty close to the top of his checklist as far as things to accomplish early on and often for this hockey club.
7: Nah, I would think so. Hopefully this year, sounds like what they've done to reshape the roster, the goal is to alleviate some of those defensive responsibilities and pressures of having to start in the D zone a lot and be considered one of their shutdown guys. They want the third and fourth lines to be far more defensively responsible so they can deploy their offensive players in the O zone to do their thing.
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22: First hour continues. Aaron Kurulnik, Cameron Gauntz in for Cole Iacovo, who's enjoying a well-deserved reprieve from the early mornings. And I know he's still tuned into the Jays, though. There's no denying that. And there's a lot of optimism about Toronto heading into the series finale against Boston. They had won the first three. I thought maybe a sweep could be in the cards. And then the eighth inning happened. Caleb Durbin has a grand slam. The Red Sox ultimately beat Toronto 7-0. But the Jays take 3 of 4. You got to be optimistic and happy about how things are playing out for Toronto, who are just 2 games out of the final wild card spot. Let's welcome in former big leaguer, VSiN analyst, MLB Network radio host, our guy Jensen Lewis, back to the show. What's going on? Good morning.
23: Boys, good morning. Great to be with you as always.
22: It's great to have you, man. Thank you so much for doing this. How are you feeling about Toronto right now heading into this series against the Yankees after what we saw from them against the Red Sox? Definitely some signs of optimism, and yet, I don't know, you saw that bullpen performance yesterday. You wonder if maybe they're kind of coming back to earth with the way that they've been pitching anyways over the last period of time.
23: Well, you take the good with the bad, right? And remember, it was just a few weeks removed, guys, from us talking and saying, all right, well, if this is indeed it, it's been a great run. It was a great year last year. And I think the last thing I left you with was, you never know. And especially with how wide open this American League is, if you hang around long enough, some crazy things can happen and you're in the fight now. So that it was a great series against Boston, and to do it, obviously, against a team coming in, one of the hottest in all of baseball, you cool them off the way you did. You save for the grand slam yesterday. You're right in it. Peyton Tolley's been on an absolute heater, so you tip your cap there. But I thought Max was fantastic for 5. Gave you a chance to stay in it, and a bloop and a blast. Maybe that's a different outcome. But bottom line, you get to where you are, 5 games under 500, but just 2 back of that playoff spot. And now everything in front of you as far as this Yankee series, not only starting tonight, but then going back to the Bronx a week from tonight with that Tampa series sandwiched in there. So this is kind of it. This is, that final exam of the American League East, it feels like right now, with, if you can kind of tread some water here, if you find 4 wins and even get optimistic and say if you get 5, here in the next 9 games, you see the rest of the schedule really lay out in the Blue Jays' favor. And I think currently you won't play an opponent that has a 500 record or better once you finish with the Yankees in the Bronx on Sunday. So, you know, that ends up being, you know, something as you look forward. And I know we worry about just the games today, but in our business, you kind of look at the bigger picture and say, man, you know, just keep being consistent, keep taking the fight to your opponent, especially with where you are with those two teams ahead of you in the division.
0: Now, you seem to be ahead of everyone else when you talked about, well, they could turn it around, and they did do it against the Red Sox. But did you see enough post-deadline to give you more optimism that the Jays can continue this play? Or was this just more they won a bunch of one-run games that happened to go their way? Or is this something that they can sustain a bit?
23: Yeah, I honestly, when you win one-run games, I mean, that's situational execution. That's being able to have great bullpen work in honestly getting starting pitching that allows you opportunities deep in the game to not have to extend, you know, your resources on both sides. So I think obviously getting Jose Soriano is an absolute steal. The injury to Tyone stinks at this point because you were really hoping that the length would be able to be something you could rely upon. Same thing with Arrigetti. You know, just unfortunate with the foot nerve issue that he's dealing with. But you get really encouraged by what you've seen from Max Scherzer the last couple of turns through. You hope that Biebs tonight can kind of continue his ascension upward. I think there's reasons to be excited for it. I'll tell you, watching Nathan Lucas start to swing the bat, it certainly helps. If you can get an igniter at the top of the lineup, that really starts a domino effect. And I know we've been saying it all year, guys. Can we just get Vladdy to hit one freaking lightning bolt at home?
0: No,
23: just let the floodgates open. And if that happens, then I think you get a collective sigh of relief, not only from the player, but maybe the club. But, hey, bottom line, you're going to have to win close games anyway down the stretch. Doing it now against teams that are playing well, it should embolden that clubhouse even more.
22: Jansen, what's just crazy about the American League and the playoff picture is that all these teams, to use a millennial, probably Gen Z parlance, are very mid, right? I mean, there's nobody good. We're talking about Texas and Minnesota and Cleveland and Detroit and Toronto. Maybe you include Seattle in this. So as far as what the Blue Jays need to do, could you see a world in which 81 wins, a 500 record, gets you into the playoffs this year, considering the competition?
23: It wouldn't surprise me, no. And again, right now, if the playoffs start today, Detroit has the final wild card. They're a game under 500. So, yes, in a very realistic possibility, you're looking at 82 and 80 as that might be enough to be able to get this thing done, if not 81 and 81 or you know, 80 and 82. It is kind of wild looking at where the topography of this wild card race is. And again, I know Boston has played well. They're five games up on Detroit for that second wild card spot. You know, playing 850 baseball for a month and a half, that's not sustainable. And you're starting to see a little bit of the regression there. So I'm not even going to give Boston, you know, that pass of like, oh, they're just going to run away and hide. Now they've been fantastic on the road. They're 11 games over 500. They are under 500 still at home. So some work to be done there. But no question, you look at Texas, who just tripped up in a series against the Angels. And, you know, DeGrom has to leave his start early yesterday. You know, the Twins, they end up getting pulverized by the Phillies in the Field of Dreams game last night. Now they get a day off and they got to face Jesus Luzardo starting tomorrow. You know, the Guardians have been inept offensively for most of this year, and Detroit absolutely shuts them down without striking out a hitter yesterday. That brings you the Blue Jays and the Orioles, that are both two games back. It is just wild scoreboard watching day in and day out. And to say that in the middle of August, guys, with so many teams that are peering up there, kind of keeping track about what's going on, that is excellent for the game. But that also means you're absolutely alive day in and day out.
22: Our guest is Jensen Lewis, former big leaguer, now an analyst with MLB Network Radio and VSiN. So let's talk about this series between Toronto and the Yankees starting tonight. Gerrit Cole goes for New York against Shane Bieber. Schlittler will go Saturday for New York, and then Dylan Cease on Sunday for Toronto. So it's unfortunate we didn't see Cease versus Schlittler, the Cy Young matchup in this series. But the Yankees, I mean, so many injuries with regards to their hitters. Like, it's almost an unrecognizable lineup. Their three-hitter is Spencer Jones last night. You've got George Lombard, who's a revelation, a young kid, but he's 21 years old. He's hitting in a prominent spot. What do you make of the Yankees here, at least this weekend? Clearly, they're going to get healthier as the season progresses, but what do you think Toronto's up against?
23: Well, offensively, you hit the nail on the head. They have been dismal at best, guys. In the month of August, 11 games played, only 37 runs scored. Only Baltimore, the Angels, San Francisco, and Seattle have fewer runs scored since the calendar turned to August, since the Yankees. And for perspective, you know, the Jays have actually outscored the Yankees as far as total runs go by 12 in the calendar month. Now, I know Toronto's played a couple more games, but still the fact remains is that this is as watered down a Yankee offense as we've seen all season long. That being said, continue to try and generate the swing and miss if I'm Shane Bieber. Don't allow traffic to kind of accumulate on the base paths in front of some of the lone run producers that they have, especially at the top of the lineup. I think that's a place to take advantage. Early leads, too, just to add the pressure on that Yankee offense to try to come from behind. Listen, Logan Gilbert was absolutely outstanding yesterday, kind of gave you a blueprint from a right-handed pitching aspect of how you can attack where this lineup is right now. And to me, you know, obviously Ben Rice is a guy you can't let beat you. Luis Garcia Jr. is probably the only other guy that you look at and you're like, yeah, I'm kind of worried about him, because Elliot Ramos, no real production so far since coming over from San Francisco. Jazz Chisholm, still kind of in a funk. Ryan McMahon has been better, but again, you still got to get towards the bottom of the lineup for that to even be a possibility. I guess you could throw Trent Grisham in there for what he's done this last week. He has actually been on a tear. So, you know, the three guys in this lineup that you focus on are the two at the top with Grisham and Ben Rice, and then I think Luis Garcia Jr. So your left-handed relief corps, you know, get your rest here for these three nights, because, you know, Mason Fluharty, you better be ready to rock and roll and be in some big-time leverage spots here over the weekend.
0: Now, the AL seems to be relatively open. Is the Yankees, if they were to get healthy, even close to the playoffs or in the first round of the playoffs, is that something that they can actually strive to be? Or is this something, a team that they're just hoping to get close, and then if they can make the playoffs, that's considered a successful season for them?
23: Well, the Yankees won't be happy if it's just getting in. They do not operate in the participation trophy business, and that's not why, you know, they're here. I think they do feel optimistic, at least from the reports and seeing, you know, what the front office has alluded to with Cody Bellinger's timeline, Giancarlo Stanton's timeline. You're hoping to get some of those reinforcements once the calendar turns to September. If you do that and kind of looking at, you know, where they are behind the Tampa Bay Rays, you know, it's going to be tough to try and run down Tampa the way that they're playing in the American League East. So what you hope for is just continue to take care of your own business, get healthy at the right time. And if the Yankees do have to play that wild card series, I don't know if anyone's running to the window to be like, yeah, I cannot wait to go up against Cam Schlittler and Gerrit Cole and Max Fried potentially in a game three. Like that's not appetizing to me. Remember, the Yankees still have the second best rotation ERA in baseball. They have the second best bullpen ERA in baseball. They generate swing and miss in that rotation as best as anyone in all of the sport. So I think the Yankees are positioned perfectly from a pitching staff standpoint. Now they're just kind of biding their time that, yes, the AL East may not be within reach, 6.5 back beginning play today, but I think they feel as good as anybody. You get into the tournament, anything can happen, especially in the wide-open American League.
22: Yeah, the Tampa Bay Rays have had an incredible season, and clearly they deserve a ton of credit for, what are they, 9-1 their last 10? They just swept that West Coast road trip. But they don't, like, terrify you, right? I mean, it's not like the Dodgers are coming to town. If the Yankees get healthy, Jensen, I think there's a pretty compelling case. If you have, they have those big three arms, you mentioned Fried, Cole, and Schlittler, and then you get Judge and Rice in there, and Giancarlo Stanton, Bellinger, if all those guys are healthy, could you make a case the Yankees are the team to beat in the American League, or is that a stretch?
23: 100%. Yeah. It's really kind of a flip the script if you do get all those guys back. Now, with the caveat here, and especially with Judge, guys, is we obviously know his struggles of postseason pass. It's not like he's going to have, at least by the reports, that he's going to have an entire month of quote-unquote onboarding where he can get major league at-bats and get into a rhythm. I think that's the one thing. Yes, if you get him back, it's a huge boost. And I think that mentally in that clubhouse, is as big an addition as anything. But as far as on the field, production, I still think we have to kind of keep a little bit of the evaluation to where we have to be honest that there is not a lot of time, not a lot of runway left in this regular season for him to A, get back, B, get into a groove and up to speed, literally and figuratively, of big league pitching. They certainly would be on paper the team that I would look at. But damn, guys, you look at what Tampa does. I mean, almost identical statistically outside of the strikeouts per nine, the Rays and the Yankee rotations going head-to-head. Back end of the bullpen, it may not be it's a league average ERA. They don't strike out a lot of people as far as the Rays do in their bullpen, but they're second lowest in whip, they're second lowest walks per nine. They do have a tendency to give up the home run, but that's interesting and something to follow. But I think the addition of Liam Hicks is huge for the top of this lineup. Some lineup protection for Junior Caminero. What Diaz and Aranda do at the top, the table set. I kind of hope that remember, the postseason, the seating is lined and locked in. So it could be potentially Yankees, Red Sox in the wild card round, winner to take on the Rays. And boy, what a hell of a series both that wild card and individual matchup would be.
22: Well, hopefully the Jays can factor in. It's not over for them yet, but they're going to need to find a way to conjure up some offense. No one would deny that. Big series for Toronto, three against the Yanks, then three against Tampa, then three against the Yanks again. So a critical 9-game stretch for Toronto. Jensen, you are the man. Thank you for taking the time today. Enjoy your weekend, and we'll do this again soon.
23: Anytime, boys. Good luck, and hope we talk again soon.
22: I hope so as well. That's Jensen Lewis, former big league arm, VSiN host, and MLB Network analyst. A very positive individual.
0: Yeah.
22: Very positive.
0: Love to hear that.
22: Yeah. Sometimes, like, I people call me to come on and do hits in, like, Ottawa or Montreal or some CFL stuff in Regina or whatever, and I'm just so incredibly negative. Because I don't feel like it's a breath of fresh air. Sometimes you just got to play a shtick. You're like, oh, no, it's done. The Jays are done. If Jensen came on and did that, I'd be like, All right, I like that. Because, you know, because it's the same old thing that everyone's saying. Oh, well, if Vlad gets going, you never know. It's like, what if that just isn't in the cards this year? What if Springer, it ain't there? Kirk, it's not there. The bullpen, it's been a great run for a couple weeks now. But the bubble is going to burst. Like, I love Spencer Miles. Is this going to continue for the rest of the season? Like, maybe. But he's probably their third most important bullpen arm behind Rogers and Varland right now. Is that a good thing? Maybe.
0: Optimism's more fun.
22: It is. And no one wants to hear pessimism.
0: Some people do. And that's the reason why sometimes clicks are had for things that are hateful.
22: You are right. That is true. I guess in that respect, it's like the hot takey stuff.
0: Yeah.
22: When you come out and say, well, I don't know, whatever. Like, Vladimir Guerrero Jr., this is something that cannot be accepted. I don't know. That'd probably be a lot more harsh than that to get it clicks. But you know what I'm going
0: for. Yeah,
22: going
0: I get yours. I get
22: but, what you're saying. But, it's a tough spot the Jays find themselves in. They got to pick up wins this week. If they can, I think you would sign off 4-5 in these 9 games, right?
0: Oh, I 100% would.
22: You take 4-5, you're probably 2.5 back heading, maybe 3 games back heading into this 30-game stretch where you don't play a quality team.
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3: Busy volume on the eastbound 401, still from Dixie to the 404 and out through Kennedy and the Collectors. West 401, it's improving, but slowdowns continue from Victoria Park to the 427. Westbound on the 407 at Westney, still a crash cleanup in the right lane. Westbound on the QEW, start of the ramp to Cawthra, looks like a broken down truck, blocks the right lane. Eastbound on the Gardner, a heavy go heading into downtown, right off the 427 into Jamison. 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
32: Massive weekend in the city of Toronto. Jays, Yankees, first of three tonight. Gerrit Cole towing the rubber for the Yanks against another Cy Young Award winner in Shane Bieber. Bieber's was a couple of years before Cole, and frankly, Cole's much better than Bieber at this point in time. But hopefully not for Blue Jays fans who are heading down to the ballpark tonight, including myself. And some will be there to see Cole and Vladimir Guerrero Jr., maybe Aaron Boone in the dugout. Personally, for me, I'm heading down to see Ryan Spielborgs do his work calling the game for Apple TV. This is a radio broadcast and television broadcast I can get behind. Ryan Spielborgs tonight. Usually not so much here in Toronto, but tonight I am all the way in. What's up, Ryan? Welcome to Toronto.
33: Thank you. Yeah, the weather's been awesome. Great weather.
32: What, you thought it was going to snow?
33: No, I mean, I got in last night. It was, like, perfect. I think the entire entire city was outside.
32: Yeah, it's special right now. We've had an incredible run of weather, and it looks like perfect conditions. Sunday a little dicey right now, but hopefully it remains clear because this is an incredible series. I mean, the Jays have been making a run here. The Yankees have a ton of injuries with regards to their position players, but the arms they're throwing out this weekend, you've got Cole, Schlittler, and Weathers, so Toronto's in tough. I mean, what are you expecting between these two teams?
33: I don't know. Honestly, when they're going to play each other quite a bit in the next 10 games, 10 days. So six games against the Yankees next 10 days. And, you know, both teams, I think, are trying, I mean, obviously with Toronto trying to get on track from last year, the Yankees, they don't score if they don't hit homers. And when you have pitching like the Yankees do, they win a lot of games. So, and I'm still waiting for Toronto to just break out. Like, I know that they have the trade deadline where I was actually kind of impressed because it was like a buy-sell with the returns that the team got. I was like, it's not bad moves. I was like, they're not bad moves. I have no feel for the Blue Jays this year in the offense. And, like, with the Yankees, I have no feel for their offense either because they're not going to produce offense and runs like the Tampa Bay Rays or the Milwaukee Brewers. So it could be like a really close affair the entire weekend.
0: So when you're talking about home runs, Vladdy being without a home run at home, we need to get Vladdy talking. Is that the most surprising story of the year so far in MLB?
33: I would say it's close. I mean, it's that and Cal Raleigh. I mean, Cal Raleigh is on pace for 15 home runs this year. Where he hit 60 a year ago. And in the case of Guerrero, I mean, it's wild. We look around and, like, the fact he has zero, I don't understand it. I've watched his swing. I think there's a mechanical flaw. I don't think he's holding his weight on his back leg to get, you know, everything going through the strike zone, but he still has the bat speed, still has the bat-to-ball skills. It's just, yeah, I mean, when you start putting all these things together for the Blue Jays and wondering, like, well, are they going to turn things around? You know, what's going to go on? Are they going to get back to the postseason? Are they going to miss it completely? Guerrero's a huge part of that. And what makes it so frustrating with Guerrero is, like, he does all the interviews. He's constantly playing. Like, he's just out there, and you're just waiting for something to happen, and it just hasn't. That's why I said, like, this series for me is really an interesting one because everybody's waiting like it's a ticking time bomb for something to explode. So that's what I'm like tonight. I'm going to be really like dialed in on, you know, what version are we going to see of the Yankees and the Blue Jays for like basically the last 45 games of the year?
32: Well, if I had to guess, Ryan Spielberg is with us. He's on the call tonight for Apple TV. Just take the unders tonight on FanDuel because, I mean, you're talking about two lineups. The Jays offense, we know what it's been for 120 games. The Yankees have so many injuries. They're throwing out dudes in the middle of the order that most people have never heard of. So I think you could expect low-scoring games. And I think with regards to, like, Vladimir Guerrero Jr., I mean, we saw what happened in the playoffs last year. Vlad against the Yankees. Uh-huh. David Ortiz, you know, we remember that so well. Yeah, exactly. The Yankees lose. And, like, Vlad has performed very, very well. And we're at the point, though, and we were talking about this earlier, Cam, like, it's a pretty big sample size. 120 games, a 162-game season. Is it reasonable to say, he could just snap out of it again? You were a hitter in Major League Baseball for a long time, Ryan. Is there really the whole one swing element, or maybe it's just he doesn't have it?
33: I mean, if he doesn't have it, that's a disaster because, I mean, he got, what, 13 more years of Vladdy with a massive contract.
32: Yeah, so, it is.
33: Yeah, so I would say no. I mean, home runs come in bunches. We saw this with Fernando Tatis, very similar to Vlad. There was just he wasn't elevating the baseball, was hitting it hard, but it was on the ground, and then he started getting hot, and then before you know it, like he's hitting homers. And the thing with homers is they come in bunches. They also it's pitch dependent. So you know if Gerrit Cole throws a slider middle up, and I mean like. Maybe that's what's going to get Guerrero unlocked, right? Like he hits one tonight, and then he's like, oh, that's what it felt like. That's what it feels like to get the bat head out in front. He's too good. This guy's so much better than I ever was. Like a million times better than I was. Actually, like 345 million times better than I ever was. And it's just, it's dumbfounding. You know, like, I'm sure David Popkins in there has no idea what, unless, and usually when we see this with players,

0: entire season. So we're going to workshop something for you. But as far as the two guys on the hill, Shane Bieber, who's had a disappointing season for the Jays, and Gerrit Cole, also coming back from injury. Both of these guys are similar in that respect. What are you anticipating for the pitching matchup tonight?
1: Well, I love watching Bieber throw just because he's a we went to the same college, so he's a gaucho. He's a Santa Barbara gaucho. And with Gerrit Cole, I mean, this guy's fastball is getting back to being on track. He looked pretty good, you know, in a couple starts. And with Bieber, you know, everything's about health with Bieber. And by the way, the Blue Jays, overall, they've used 14 different starters, which is just, that's not good. We've had four 14 different starters over the course of the year. That is not good at all. So, you know, Bieber can really spin it when he's in the strike zone and he's like landing his off-speed pitches. He's a real tough matchup. Yankees are coming off a game yesterday where they faced Logan Gilbert, and Gilbert can spin it and can throw his fastball. So Yankees lost to Seattle 1-0. So their offense, like I said, you can pitch to the offense if you're in the strike zone, you mix and match. Tonight could be one of those games where, you know, we're expecting 3-1. And then for all we know, it could be one of those games where, like, the offense, like, wakes up and Bieber and Cole get blasted. And that's why baseball is so unpredictable.
0: Yeah.
1: I mean, we literally cannot predict it night in, night out. It looks like you have a pitching duel, and then it's an offensive explosion. So we'll see. That's why it's great. And you guys remember this last year. It was the Yankees series at home right on Canada Day that kick-started the team. So maybe it's the same thing this week or this weekend. It's a Yankees series at home, kick-starts them for the last 45 games, and you guys are right where you need to be.
0: It's going to be a great series again. Tonight it's Cole versus Scherzer. It's Schlittler tomorrow for the Yanks, and then Cease for the Jays on Sunday. So you're going to see some great arms, and my guess is not a lot of offense. Ryan, thank you for taking the time. You fired up for, like, the night after the game? Like, what do you got cooking in the city of Toronto? Friday night, beautiful weather? You got to get after it a little bit, no?
1: No, I mean, I got to get back to Denver Saturday. I'm playing in a Bananas game tomorrow night.
0: Oh, no way.
1: So, yeah, I can't get too crazy, but I'll find some mischief to get into.
0: I know you will, Ryan. Thanks so much for doing this, getting up early for us. We really appreciate it. Have a great call tonight.
1: I appreciate you guys having me on. Thank you, Aaron. Thank you, Carlo.
0: It's our pleasure. That's Ryan Spielberg, who apparently was not giving that up, that Carlo not on the show today. But listen, that's a compliment. Carlo's sounds great, looks great.
2: Yeah, hey,
0: it's memorable. Cameron Gontz with
2: Cameron
0: me today.
2: Cameron Gontz, memorable.
0: Yes, I think so. I think so. But he's playing a Bananas game. I don't know.
2: He's got a lot on his mind.
0: Again, our man Dave Naylor, who's going to join us in 15 minutes, has this adage, which I've lived by. I've been working at TSN for 15 years, a long time, basically my entire adult life. I've been here. Work hard, play hard. And I'm sure Ryan Spielberg is up early. He's prepping. He's grinding away. He's going to do a great broadcast tonight. And then you got to take a peek, maybe head out to Ossington, see what's going on. If I'm Ryan, again, it's a little bit of a mission from...
2: Will AK get a text tonight from Ryan?
0: I would love to hang out with Ryan Spielberg. And that'd be great. After the game, let's do it. Get some stories from your days in Colorado. Maybe Vinny Castilla stories or
2: Dante Bichette.
0: I don't know if he was in there that era. I think maybe a little bit afterwards. But shout out to the Colorado Rockies. Vinny Castilla. What a reference. Great power hitting third baseman.
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4: Busy volume on the eastbound 401, still from Dixie to the 404 and out through Kennedy and the Collectors. West 401, it's improving, but slowdowns continue from Victoria Park to the 427. Westbound on the 407 at Westney, still a crash cleanup in the right lane. Westbound on the QEW, started the ramp to Cawthra, looks like a broken down truck, blocks the right lane. Eastbound on the Gardner, a heavy go heading into downtown, right off the 427 into Jameson. Are you building a deck or new garden? Click before you dig. 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Visit Ontario One Call. From the News Talk 1010 Traffic Center, I'm Jennifer Young.
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0: things and how the systems look could be even more fascinating with Jim Hiller coming in replacing Craig Berube. Because just to look back to Austin Matthews, Mike, I mean, that was a big criticism of Berube, how the defensive zone starts for 34 were drastically different under Berube than they were for Sheldon Keefe, and how that was affecting his offensive performance. They got to get Matthews rocking and rolling, and Hiller, I imagine, that has to be pretty close to the top of his checklist as far as things to accomplish early on and often for this hockey club.
1: Nah, I would think so. Hopefully this year, sounds like what they've done to reshape the roster, the goal is to alleviate some of those defensive responsibilities and pressures of having to start in the D zone a lot and be considered one of their shutdown guys. They want the third and fourth lines to be far more defensively responsible so they can deploy their offensive players in the O zone to do their thing.
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0: First Stop. I'm Aaron Carolla, joined by Cameron Gauntz until 10 a.m. Carl will be back on Monday. And Cam, we're here in studio today, and we've been watching SportsCenter all morning. How many times do you think we've seen Dave Naylor at Bills camp reporting?
1: Not enough.
0: No, that's a good answer. It's a very good answer. And now we got CFL highlights here. My boy Nathan Rourke just slinging it. Big win for the BC Lions last night over the Calgary Stampeders. But let's bring in Dave Naylor, who's spending a lot of time at Bills camp. And there is no doubt that he will be spending there a lot of time there all season long for a number of reasons. One, the team's really damn good. Two, Dave does a fantastic job of covering the team. And three, the Buffalo Bills and TSN have partnered to expand the radio network to three major Canadian markets, of course, here in Toronto, Ottawa, Montreal. And we'll be carrying Bills games on TSN Radio, which is awesome news. Let's bring in the nail gun. Hello, David. How are you?
2: Yeah, it is good news. The Bills extending, obviously, they're extending their reach. We're welcoming them deeper into our, I mean, we're the NFL's exclusive rights holder in Canada. And so now having Bills games on our TSN stations in Toronto, Montreal, and Ottawa. And then, of course, Bills game streaming on the TSN channel on iHeartRadio. So, yeah, lots of Bills content, lots of Bills interest, lots of Bills anticipation.
0: Yeah, and how could you not be excited about this season for the Buffalo Bills? There's so much intrigue. And why don't we start with Joe Brady, the head coach who was with the team, of course, for the last couple of years. He's stepping into the head coaching role. What have you noticed, Dave, with Brady as the head coach versus the previous administration under Sean McDermott?
2: Well, I think the biggest thing, you know, from us, the irony is that the biggest thing difference is going to be on defense. And Joe Brady, of course, is an offensive-minded head coach, and Sean McDermott was a defensive-minded head coach who ran a certain style of defense pretty much for the 9 years that he was there. And it was about, you know, two deep safeties, taking away big plays. They Bills would surrender the run, but I think part of the way that defense was built was kind of on the assumption that with Josh Allen as your quarterback, you're going to be leading games, and teams are going to need to throw big on you in order to keep pace. So if you can keep them away from throwing big on you and keep, you know, restrict them to long drives and short gains and those kind of things, you can win a lot of football games. And that's, you know, the Bills did very well by that under Sean McDermott. But this year it's going to be different. It's a 3-4 scheme, multiple fronts, linebackers moving all over the place on different sides of the ball. And I think that's the real anticipation about the, you know, what people are kind of anxious to see preseason wise. And talking to Dawson Knox yesterday after practice, even for the offense, it's been a big change because they're practicing against a much different kind of defense than they used to practice against under Sean McDermott. And it's one that's constantly evolving, that changes every play. And so I think there's kind of a bit of a theory of, you know, the offense will get sharpened by playing against, you know, a little bit more dynamic and certainly a more varied defense than they did under McDermott. You know, offensively, Joe Brady's still running this scheme. I mean, they have an offensive coordinator in Pete Carmichael. They've added DJ Moore. They've got a competition at left guard, but otherwise personnel-wise, I mean, this is basically the same offense being run by the same guy, which, you know, given the Bills' success on the offensive side of the football under Joe Brady, makes some sense.
1: So you touched on a bit there. DJ Moore, is that going to be a huge improvement for them? Because obviously the expectations are you bring him in, it's going to give them a number one receiver. But is he going to be a huge, like, will he be Stephon Diggs in this lineup? Or is he going to be something closer to what they've had in the last couple of years?
2: I think he's going to be closer to Stephon Diggs, you know, and hopefully not with the sort of weight of feeling like Stephon Diggs has to get his number of throws, because I think that did affect the Bills, you know, particularly during his last season when he wasn't the same player. And it was just it almost became burdensome at times. It felt like, you know, oh, Diggs got to get his throws, you know, for the first little while, I think the Bills were kind of freed of that, right? That Josh Allen could do whatever he wanted with the football and not worry about who he was throwing to. He was just looking for the open guy. And I think that kind of freed him a little bit. But hopefully in DJ Moore, you're going to get a bit of both. You're going to have that number one target, that guy that, you know, when it's third and six and this guy's just going to be impossible to shut down because he's such a strong route runner and he's got such elite speed and elite hands that he's your go-to guy. They really haven't, that's what really they've missed, you know, that go-to guy in critical situations. And not that they don't have good receivers like Khalil Shakir and certainly at tight end, Dalton Kincaid. I mean, those are elite players, but I think they're looking for somebody that can to kind of take that role. And, you know, all the reviews from camp have been very strong. I was talking to Dawson Knox yesterday. He was talking about how much DJ Moore, one, has fit in on the Bills, which is important, and two, just how much he pulls away, you know, to free up other players. And that's the other thing that you get when you have an elite receiver. One is he's the guy you can rely to and go to in those critical situations. Two is he's going to pull coverage. And when you have, you know, what I think, you know, if DJ Moore is what the Bills hope he's going to be, and granted, he's coming off a down year in Chicago where he's kind of fallen behind some others, you know, then I think this offense with the other pieces of the receiving unit, and when you factor in Knox and Kincaid at tight end, I think they have a pretty healthy and deep group. But it's that piece, as you suggest, that's been missing, and we'll see whether or not DJ Moore can fulfill it. I think there's a lot of expectations that he will.
0: Dave Naylor with us. Bills Panthers preseason action tomorrow. Josh Allen and DJ Moore expected to play for Buffalo at the new Highmark Stadium, which we'll get to momentarily. But I wanted to ask you about the early part of the Bills schedule, which is insanely tough. Texans, Lions, Chargers, Patriots, and the Rams in the first five games, David. Considering all the changes, again, Jim Leonard, defensive coordinator, comes in, Joe Brady, the head coach, got new pieces on offense, a lot of new pieces on defense. I mean, just how big of a struggle could these first five games be for the Buffalo Bills? And would you sign off on 3-2 right now if you were Joe Brady?
2: You know, I probably would, you know, given all the newness, all the things you're trying to figure out, that schedule. I mean, okay, it's realistic. The Bills could be 0-2 5 days into the season. Mm. And by the way, playing well.
0: Like, you're right.
2: Like the two teams they're going up against. And they've lost their last two trips at Houston. And I don't know this for sure, but I would suggest there's probably nowhere else on the NFL calendar in the Josh Allen era they've lost the last two times they went to a place. But they have in Houston. And you know, they didn't play particularly well in either one. I was there for the one last year where the offense kind of got taken apart. And then you've got the Detroit Lions coming in 4 days later to open Highmark Stadium on the Thursday. I was just in Detroit. I mean, that team is loaded. It's unreal that team missed the playoffs last year. I mean, basically, they missed the playoffs and were an early elimination the year before that because they've had more man games lost to injury than any team in the NFL 2 years in a row. But, I mean, it is a stud-laden roster of guys, you know, none of whom whose ages start with 30, except for Jared Goff, who's 31. So, you know, there's a real tough schedule. And there's another stretch the Bills have kind of like in November where, again, it's five games are just murderous. They've got two five-game murderous stretches. And I know you look at their schedule. If you look at the rankings, their schedule I think is ranked the 14th toughest. But some of that I think factors in, you know, how many playoff teams are you playing? How many non-playoff teams are you playing? Well, three of the Bills' non-playoff teams on their schedule are Kansas City, Baltimore, and Detroit.
0: Probably the three best teams that are all likely to be back in the playoffs this year. Right.
2: So that 14 doesn't really tell the story. And I think just the way it's laid out with the five-game stretch to start the season and then the five-game stretch kind of two-thirds the way through the season, you know, have a look at that one, too, because it's very tough as well. I think there's going to be a lot of pressure on Joe Brady. You know, this reminds me, one of the years I covered hockey, and the Senators, I think it was maybe the year after they went to the Stanley Cup final. I'm trying to think who they hired as their head coach. Was it John Paddock? I'm trying to remember. Anyway, at his podium, he said something like, this is the greatest job in hockey. You know, and Ottawa had just lost the Stanley Cup final, I believe. And I said to myself, you know, there's one place to move up and 28 places to move down. Right? Like, I'm not really sure this is the greatest job in hockey. And it's kind of the same thing with Joe Brady, right? I mean, why did they change? They changed because they want to get over the hump. They want to get to a Super Bowl. They want to win a Super Bowl. And Sean McDermott had, you know, seven straight playoff seasons with Josh Allen, didn't get to one. Okay. But the reality is when you start tinkering with stuff and changing with stuff, you know, things can go, there's a lot more room to move down than there is to move up. And I'm not necessarily predicting that, but I just think if you look at all the teams of this era, that have been good, right? They've all had some regression years. The Rams have had regression years. The Chiefs had a regression year. The Ravens had a regression year. The Lions had a regression year. Just go all through all the teams kind of this decade, the last decade or so, that have been on top. The Bills have never had one. They've never had one, right? They and not only have they never made the playoffs every year, they've won a playoff game every year. So, you know, the bar is incredibly high. And I think, yeah, the schedule and just the expectations together are going to make a very interesting September and early October for Buffalo.
0: Dave Naylor with us. It was John Paddock, by the way. Great memory, Dave, from the Ottawa Senators.
2: Thank you very much.
0: In the
2: I'm not as good on hockey as I am on football, yes. You know. So
0: yeah. Well, we get some trivia and maybe next time. Quickly, your thoughts on the whole new stadium, how it's looking. Fill us in on how it is from your perception.
2: Well, I was not in it for the live scrimmage on the Saturday. I was in it. I got a tour, kind of a media tour, about a month ago. So I have been in it. But and some of the amenities, like, you know, the broken table and some other things that really sort of were meant to be sort of Buffalo signatures on the stadium, were not completed. And they said, you know, when this is done, it's going to have a lot more Buffalo flavor to it. But, I mean, basically, you know, it's, I don't know if you're aware of this, but when Terry Pegula was touring stadiums around the world looking for what he wanted, he got to Tottenham Soccer Stadium and turned to whoever he was with and said, can you build me one of these? And so it is modeled on the Tottenham Soccer Stadium. And the big thing I noticed about it is that just, it's so much more enclosed, you know, in terms of the exposure to the elements from the old Highmark. You know, if somebody described it to me this way, said it feels like you're in a Marriott hotel with a football field in the middle of it. And it does kind of feel that way. It feels like an indoor stadium as you go around it. It doesn't feel like an outdoor stadium until you come out to the concourse. It's just a way, you know, way more insulated, way differently constructed stadium. It's very high. And I, you know, like from my line, it had great sight lines and great seats. Apparently some of them have some obstruction and the Bills are, dealing with a fallout of that. Doesn't make a lot of sense to me why in 2026 with modern architecture. I mean, look, I've sat behind poles in, you know, baseball stadiums that don't exist anymore, like, you know, Tiger Stadium and Comiskey Park and places like that. But in 2026, I don't quite understand why you have obstructed view in the stadium. And apparently some of them are non-football seats. I don't know how many non-football events they're going to have at that stadium, given that it's a grass field, but, the Bills are, you know, politely dealing with a fallout of all of that on a one-by-one basis.
0: Those are our partners now, Dave. We would never disparage the Buffalo Bills. We are all Bills all the time here at TSN 1050. Thank you so much for doing this. Look forward to seeing you soon. We got to hit an Argos game, Dave. We got to figure out a date and a time that works. So we got to get to the scheduling very soon, all right?
2: No, we will. Actually, you know, AK, I've been on such a tear. Yeah, I was at the Chris Stapleton concert the night of the Argos, and then I was watching, you know, Friday, Saturday CFL, and then I hit the road for NFL on Sunday. So I actually watched the Argos Calgary game last night.
0: What a game.
2: When I got home from my trip. Yeah, it was quite a game, you know. That's a third down gamble. Like, anyway, we're talking about an 8-day-old football game.
0: It's
2: we'll move on.
0: Well, again, it is the CNE game next Saturday against the Ticats, the 22nd. I would be interested in Saturday night at the CNE afterwards, Dave. We'll talk off the air, okay?
2: Let's make some arrangements.
0: All right, sounds good. Thank you. That's TSN football insider Dave Naylor again. The Buffalo Bills and TSN 1050 and TSN, I suppose, are now partners. Extending coverage into Canada, Bills games will be carried on TSN 1050 in Toronto and in Montreal and in Ottawa and available through the iHeartRadio Canada app. So this is incredible news. And hopefully the Bills have a great season. Not as good a season as the Jets or your Cleveland Browns can.
1: Brownies.
0: Yeah.
1: That's tough. I know.
0: Yeah. Well, I mean,
1: I'm aware.
0: And I became a Jets fan. Carlo knows this. Mostly because he's a Bills fan. And I use that term loosely.
1: Okay.
0: You know, some would say he's a Chiefs fan or an Eagles fan. I don't know. It's hard to really keep track of all the teams he likes. But 20 Fingers and I became a Jets fan. And it's been a tough go, but I am optimistic about the Jets.
1: I like spiteful.
0: Everyone's up. I'm pretty much spiteful. Exactly. Everyone's optimistic about their team before the season begins.
1: Undefeated.
0: Because, the Jets are undefeated. Geno Smith?
1: Oh, why not?
0: Yeah, he was good like 5 years ago. Can't wait to see him. You're a fantasy football guy too, right? And
1: yes,
0: I'm sure your leagues, you're the commissioner.
1: Commissioner, 10 years now. 10 years fantasy commissioner.
0: Make sure to update that LinkedIn.
1: Every week.
0: But fantasy is really picking up. My group chats are starting to fire on my fantasy leagues. Carlo and I are leagued together. We're co-managers in the Mint Inc. Fantasy League.
1: Okay.
0: We suffered with a lot of injuries last year, but we'll be winning this year. So I just cannot wait for fantasy football.
1: Yeah, I am always all in on fantasy football. We're going over keepers right now. We have certain rules around it. Everyone chose their selected draft position based upon where you finished last year. Oh, it's an in-depth league. And though I rate these, not an email I would go out to guys in my league, because this is kind of what I want. But I, of course, have some predictions ready to go, if need be, on what I think will be big players. Now, here, I won't give all. I'll give you one of three. Do you want a running back, a quarterback, or a tight end?
0: I would like a running back.
1: Okay. Oh, perfect for my Browns. Quishon Judkins.
0: Like 3.7 yards per carry?
1: That's just... I see him being a top 10 running back in the league this year for fantasy. His coaches have been raving about him through camp. Again, that's not a new thing to hear how great someone looks. But for a coach to talk about how he's going to be a three-down back, that's different. Usually they try to play up the usage of everyone, how great everyone looks. Not in this case. Add to that the play around his around last season, the optimism with him. He had 827 yards and 7 TDs in just 14 games.
0: 3.6 yards a carry, my mistake.
1: On
0: not
1: a
0: not
1: tough 3.7. team. Their offensive line is healthier this year. And extrapolate that, what he did last year over full season, that's about 1,000 yards, 10 touchdowns. Now, his team's going to be a bit better this year. Their defense is going to be a bit better this year. So that goes well to the game's script, which means they're going to try to run the ball more because they also have the easiest schedule in the league. Browns aren't going to be winning the Super Bowl this year. I'm well aware. Probably not going to win a Super Bowl.
0: They won't.
1: For a long time. Yeah. I'm well aware of this.
0: The stink of Deshaun Watson will last forever.
1: Yeah, potentially, but I think Shadur is going to be getting way more games.
0: And that might be worse.
1: No, listen, he is what he is, but he's also good at handing the ball off. I'll give him that. And that offense is going to need to stay in games. And they're not going to need to throw for tons of yards. Because, like I said, easy schedule, good defense, good optimism. He's going to be getting tons of touches. They don't have an offense that can finish in the red zone, so they're going to be handing the ball off to him. That's going to be for more than 10 touchdowns, and he's going to be over 1,000 yards. That equals, and he's been told to be more involved in the passing game. Add those to his numbers, that's a top 10 running back in the league.
3: 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If you like what you hear, you can listen to First Up every weekday morning from 6 till 10. TSN 1050. Traffic.
4: Busy volume on the eastbound 401, still from Dixie to the 404 and out through Kennedy and the Collectors. West 401, it's improving, but slowdowns continue from Victoria Park to the 427. Westbound on the 407 at Westney, still a crash cleanup in the right lane. Westbound on the QEW, start of the ramp to Cawthra, looks like a broken down truck, blocks the right lane. Eastbound on the Gardner, a heavy go heading into downtown right off the 427 into Jameson. Are you building a deck or new garden? Click before you dig. It's free and it's the law. 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
6: 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Be a lot better than being the worst team in the league, right? And thinking, hey, man, maybe you guys can get the 3 or 4 wins. Like, everyone's got high hopes for you guys, and doesn't seem like you guys are too concerned about it. Feels like you guys are pretty confident. Is that an accurate assessment?
7: We have Joe Brady. We have Josh Allen. We got Deion Dawkins. We got James Cook. We got DJ Moore. We got Keon. We got a team. And whenever we can spell out that name, team, T-E-A-M, we have a chance. And honestly, in every league and every year, we have a chance. And sometimes that chance is just all you need. But we'll see. We will see, man. Hopefully, which I'm pretty sure is here of what I've been watching, we have exactly and what it takes. So we're going to shoot for the stars and honestly, whatever's past stars.
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